0: lost contact in the early morning hours on Saturday. Several helicopters, fixed-wing aircraft, and ships have searched about 2,840 square miles of ocean. On Sunday, the Coast Guard confirmed they had found a debris field associated with the missing airplane, but so far they haven't been able to say what has been found. A vessel with sonar is being dispatched to the debris field so that they can search the sea floor. The Coast Guard says they will continue to search until they are confident that if there were any survivors, they would have been found.
1: Officials say six people were on board the plane. They haven't been found yet. Air traffic audio suggests the plane had been coming in blind into a storm. And President Trump announced a new AI task force, says several new polls show Americans are concerned about the future of the technology. Fox's David Spunt with more from the White House.
2: President Trump in Dayton, Ohio last night discussed data centers and what they mean for not only Ohioans, but Americans across the country.
3: We're also taking historic action to ensure that big tech data centers benefit local communities.
2: He announced a new group run by the Director of National Intelligence, and this is something that is going to really show what the United States needs to be prepared for when it comes to artificial intelligence.
1: And members of the task force include Director of National Intelligence Jay Clayton, FTC Chairman Andrew Ferguson, Department of War Chief Technology Officer Emil Michael. 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
4: WMAL News Time is 8:02. I'm Steve Cummings. A 13-year-old was driving a vehicle that crashed into a power pole on the northbound ramp from Fairfax County Parkway to Poick Road in Springfield this morning. Fairfax County police say another 13-year-old was a passenger in the vehicle. Both teens were transported for treatment of minor injuries. The ramp remains closed while crews make repairs to the damaged power pole. Drivers are being asked to avoid the area and to use an alternate route. And avoid the GW Parkway during midday this coming week.
5: From Monday through Thursday, the National Park Service will temporarily close all southbound lanes of the GW Parkway in two sections between Two Lane Drive and Alexandria Avenue for roadside maintenance. The closures will happen between 9:30 a.m. and 2 p.m., one segment at a time, and southbound traffic will detour onto Fort Hunt Road. Monday and Tuesday, the southbound lanes will be closed between Two Lane Drive and Morningside Lane. Wednesday and Thursday, the southbound lanes will be closed between Morningside Lane and Alexandria Avenue. Heather Curtis on WMAL and WMAL.com.
4: You'll see it at the airport. TSA officers will no longer be allowed to sit while checking IDs at airport security checkpoints.
6: The agency is removing chairs, saying having officers on their feet will keep them more alert and reinforce security. The union representing TSA workers is criticizing the move, saying the chairs provide basic ergonomic support for officers who stand and walk on hard surfaces all day. The change comes as the TSA faces broader restructuring proposals, including potential staffing and budget cuts. The agency oversees security at airports nationwide and employs about 60,000 people. I'm Tammy Trujillo.
4: Checking sports and NFL action, the Commanders lost to the Colts in their game in London this morning, 30-13. That's the latest news. I'm Steve Cumming for WMAL.
7: Outer loop of the Beltway still slow going, unfortunately, from about the old Georgetown Road exit all the way down past River Road. Sounds like they still got a broken down car there. That sounds like it is blocking off the left side of the roadway. Now, inner loop of the Beltway suddenly suspiciously slow as you make your way past Georgia Avenue there. Looking at the camera, I can just see some flashing lights in the distance, but I can't quite make out what side of the roadway they're blocking off. The point is, there's almost definitely a crash near Georgia Avenue, so be prepared for that one. Now from GarageDoorRepair.com, the WMAL Weather Channel forecast.
8: We'll keep things mostly cloudy as we wrap up the weekend, doing so with temperatures dropping back to 58. We'll keep the clouds around early Monday, but gradually turn sunny, high 71. Monday night clear, low 48, going to the mid-60s for Tuesday. I'm Jeff Eno from the Weather Channel on WMAL.
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10: Experts say taxes are expected to continue to go higher.
11: Economic uncertainty is the order of the day.
12: According to economists, baby boomers are the main victims of the Great Recession.
13: Economic report, the debt and deficit are at record levels.
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15: 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Well, the hidden tax problem in retirement. See, it's not just about keeping more, living more, and leaving more. It's understanding the tax risk road that you're exposed to. So I want to make sure with this statement that surprises a lot of people, first time to hear it. The retirees who pay the lowest taxes in retirement are not the ones who earned the least. They're the ones who planned ahead. And for how their retirement income will actually work. See, this is imperative of having a plan, not just a portfolio. And this is where a lot of people, if they're honest, they have this over here, that over there. They're not sure when to file Social Security. Is their estate plan up to date? What do they do about Medicare? And so we talk about tax, but everything is associated with full holistic retirement planning, and one tax can obviously create another tax. So here, the ones who plan ahead, and here's where things come out straight, right, out of a brand new piece of Kiplinger just this week, Kiplinger Magazine. And it confirms what we've talked about in the program all the time. Retirement is supposed to be the reward for decades of disciplined savings. Okay. But for millions of retirees, a hidden tax problem quietly erodes what they spent a lifetime of building. And here's the part that should get your attention. It is not caused by fraud. It is caused by negligence. It is caused by a lack of coordination between your income sources and your tax exposure. See, the hidden tax problem quietly erodes what you've been doing, but there's not another set of instructions, because most of these big box store brokerages are all about just sending you quarterly statements and letting you know what your investments are doing. But it's all the things that go on in the background. It's not what you make. It's what you keep. See, most retirees never realize that they're overpaying until after the damage is done. Right. In your working years, the biggest tax trigger is your paycheck. And this is where, if you go to Taxes Saved, that's T-A-X-E-S saved, S-A-V-E-D.com, you can actually watch a 20-minute on-demand webinar and learn what you can do to decrease your income taxes by using proven strategies with a track record of measurable results by former Big Four CPAs and top tax strategists that are teaching you how to put more of your paycheck, keep it in your account as 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In fact, there's a complimentary saving tax optimization plan analysis for those that qualify. After you watch the webinar, you answer just a couple quick questions. And so for heavy savers in these traditional accounts, like traditional 401k, traditional IRA, 403B, TSP, simple IRA, we can go through the litany, 457s, et cetera, but also for high income earners. And sometimes high income earners are actually retirees. And here's the good news. High income earners, you don't have to just be self-employed to save taxes. You can be W-2, you can be 1099. But the key is understanding where you are so you have a better understanding of where you can go. Imagine putting an extra six figures of tax savings back into your pocket. And maybe for those of you still working, that moves your retirement up a few years. 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Imagine not leaving a big tax liability to your heirs. See, the stacking problem, your income sources do not exist in isolation. This is why it's so important to have a plan, not just a portfolio. So let's start with the mechanics, because once I think you understand this, you cannot unsee it. Your income in retirement flows from multiple sources, of course. Social Security, IRA, 401k withdrawals, investment income, maybe even a pension. Each one is governed by its own set of rules. 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
2: You can actually withdraw up to $145,000 totally tax-free with the right stacking order. Now, let's talk about this. Trigger number one, the Social Security tax trap. This is where a lot of people have reached out and said, you know, I really do have really just a portfolio. I really don't have my estate in order, my legacy plan, best way to file for Social Security. What do we do about Medicare? See, some of you listening are hanging on to work another year, a few years, because of not knowing what you don't know. So it's easier to say, well, I'll just stay with the employer health plan and then I'll retire, honey. Or let's do this, because this way, you know, we can elect yours and then we can elect mine. And there really isn't any concrete support of why that is the best plan. So imagine laying everything out and starting with the taxes. So you can see the number one thing that ends up costing you the most, that gets the ironically the least amount of attention, is the thing that you should start with and then reverse engineer into how all the other things stack. So Social Security trap. Let's walk through the three big triggers one at a time, because each has its a number attached to it that you need to know. Trigger number one is the taxation of your Social Security benefit. Whether your benefit gets taxed depends on something called provisional income. That's your adjusted gross income plus your tax-exempt interest plus half your Social Security. Now, if that sounds puzzling, if whoever you're working with is not sat down and shown you how most couples, and this is coming from the experts in Social Security, are leaving at least $100,000 or more on the table by not having a Social Security plan, then you really just have a portfolio. You don't have a plan. Now, for an individual, once provisional income crosses just $25,000, up to 50% of your benefits taxable. Cross $34,000 and 85% of the benefits taxable. For married, filing jointly couples, those thresholds are $32,000, right? And that, remember, that's half your Social Security. And then they get to tax 50% of your Social Security, and $44,000, which all of these have not been inflation adjusted since they were released. So what we found is that you could put a one in front of those numbers if it was properly inflation adjusted. But now it's trapping more and more people, because those income levels are not sustainable to live a lifestyle. Now, here's the kicker. Those thresholds have never been adjusted, as I said, for inflation, not once since they were put in place in the 1980s and 1990s. So a retiree in 26 with a very modest lifestyle can easily find 85% of their Social Security's taxable, not because they're wealthy, but because the brackets never keep pace, right, or never kept pace with rising benefit amounts and rising retirement account balances. This is a stealth tax increase that Congress never had to vote on, and it catches more retirees every single year. In fact, you high income earners, guess what they're trying to do? To make up, to not upset the others, right, that don't have as high income, they now want to lift the maximum of how much of your Social Security can be taxed. Trigger two, RMDs, the income you're forced to take. See, RMD stands for required minimum distributions. RMDs regularly begin at age 73 under the Secure Act 2.0. The starting age moves to 75 for people born in 1960 or later. Here is what an RMD really is. The IRS requiring you to withdraw a calculated percentage of your tax deferred accounts every year, whether you need the money or not. Now let's put a number on it. On a $1 million IRA, the first RMD is roughly $36,000 to $40,000, depending on how much you've got there. And that percentage grows every year as you age. So every year it goes up. Because RMDs count as ordinary income, they do not just generate their own tax bill. They push your provisional income higher, which makes more of your Social Security taxable. They can move you from the 12% bracket into the 24 bracket or higher, and they can trigger Medicare surcharges that will not even show up until 2 years later. Now, for folks who spent decades deferring taxes to build a bigger account balance, the RMD is often the moment when the full bill finally arrives, and it arrives on the IRS's schedule, not yours. Remember what we always say on the program. A tax deferred account is not tax free. It is a tax partnership with the IRS, and the IRS gets to decide when it collects and how much it collects of its share. Trigger three, before we go into this quick break,

0: IRMA, the income-related monthly adjusted amount, the Medicare surcharges nobody sees coming. See, the trigger number, the trigger number three is the one that generates the most interest of how to avoid. IRMA, the income-related monthly adjusted amount on your Medicare premiums. The standard Medicare Part B premium in 26 is $202.90 a month. That's only what lower income beneficiaries pay. Once your modified adjusted gross income crosses certain thresholds, you can pay significantly more. And here's the twist. The income that triggers those surcharges was reported from 2 years earlier. That the numbers are not small. For a married couple filing jointly, crossing just the first IRMA tier costs $2,297 a year. Moving to tier one to tier two adds another $3,475, bringing that couple's total annual surcharges to $5,772. And on the top tier, the combined Part B and D surcharges reach $13,872 a year for a couple filing Medicare together. Almost a $14,000 unknown or unnecessary tax. How about most couples we see, because they don't have a plan, are paying way overpaying Medicare taxes, they're way overpaying Social Security taxes, and they're way overpaying ordinary income taxes. And this cliff is not a slope. Exceeding the threshold by even $1, as I said earlier, and you pay the full surcharge for the entire tier. $1. So a retiree who crosses the IRMA threshold because of a one-time Roth conversion or a one-time asset sale will pay elevated premiums for the entire following year, even if their income goes right back to normal. So let's recap where we are. Your income sources stack. Social Security gets taxed based on thresholds frozen since the 80s. RMDs force income onto your return, whether you need it or not. And IRMA quietly adds thousands of dollars to your Medicare surcharges with a two-year look back. Every one of these are avoidable, or at least manageable with the right plan. And that is exactly where what we're going to cover when we come back. The four proactive strategies that separate retirees who overpay from retirees who keep more. If you can't wait till then, go to taxesave.com. That's T-A-X-E-S, save, S-A-V-E-D.com right now. 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
0: Welcome to Taxes Saved Radio. If you're just joining us, we've been talking about the hidden tax problem in retirement. And this is, I have a lot of passion on this because being a consumer advocate now for over 30 years, and seeing what people could have avoided and never took the time until it was too late is where I really want to give the battle cry, especially with the benefit people have listening right now, with there still being time remaining in the year. Now, these are not strategies that are questionable. These are strategies used by former Big Four CPAs, not only teaching them, but using them themselves with the top tax strategists around the country. You don't have to be uber wealthy, but if you're a high income earner and or been a heavy saver in what I call these traditional ticking tax time bombs, like traditional 401k and IRA, the stacking of your income and the ordering of how you distribute can save you thousands to hundreds of thousands to millions of dollars. I use an example that I think really catches people's attention. And this is just the legacy tax, not the Medicare tax, not the net investment income tax, not the Social Security tax, not the higher federal income tax or state tax. This is somebody referring their adult children in their late 40s who had done everything right and taught them to be super savers just like them. And this couple could not believe how much tax. They're paying more tax in retirement than taxes they were paying when they were in their highest wage earning years prior. And they said, look, meet with our children, because they took off. They followed suit with what we were, right? Just, you know, those of you listening, like many of your friends and neighbors, you know, hardworking, strong saving, worked hard, saved hard. And they had saved about $580,000. And they had no plan. They just had their plans, right? The money managers, right? At the big box store brokerages. There's no estate plan, legacy plan, tax plan, social security plan, full retirement income plan, etc. It was just more of on paper with the hope and pray strategy. And it's unfortunate, because that's how most of these big box stores hold their shingle out, is, you know, we're going to manage your money. Well, what about managing your retirement income, your lifestyle, your legacy? And that $580,000, based on learning what their retirement tax risk road was, if you can believe it, was over $5.4 million to they and their children. $5.4 million with a balance today of $580,000, not contributing one more dollar, and assuming tax rates don't go up. Folks, there's a stacking problem. Your income sources and your planning doesn't exist in isolation, is what we talked about. And what we're talking about here, and we went over kind of the, I'll give a recap. I want to make sure you know, you can find Taxes Saved on your favorite streaming app at Taxes, T-A-X-E-S, Saved, S-A-V-E-D, podcast. But I also want to refer you right now to Taxes Saved, T-A-X-E-S, Saved, S-A-V-E-D, .com. This is where you can find an on-demand 20-minute educational webinar on teaching how to insulate your income and your assets from the IRS, legally, ethically, morally, with what, let's say, Trump and Bezos and Gates and all these folks that you hear about that pay little to no tax. They do it because they have a strategy. Now, they're paying a lot of taxes in a lot of other areas and employing a lot of people that are also paying taxes, but they make up for it, believe me, in spades. But what are they doing? They're taking their tax savings and putting it back into commerce. They're growing, they're expanding, they're hiring, and you can do the same. So welcome back. If you're just joining us, before the break, we walked through why most people overpay taxes in retirement without ever knowing it. The short version, your Social Security, your IRA withdrawals, your required minimum distributions, and your Medicare premiums are all connected. And the IRS adds it all up. One $40,000 IRA withdrawal can make more of your Social Security taxable, raise your Medicare premiums, and push you into a higher tax bracket. And most people don't know that that could have been prevented. Now, here's the good news. And this is where this Kiplinger article I've been referencing piece and our philosophy at Taxes Saved line up perfectly. Knowing these rules exist is not the same as having a strategy around them. Overpaying in retirement is rarely the result of one bad decision. It is the result of income sources interacting in ways nobody mapped before the distributions began. I'm going to read that again. Overpaying retirement is rarely the result of one bad decision. It is the result of income sources interacting in ways nobody mapped before the distributions began. Do you have a plan, or do you simply have a portfolio? So let's talk about what proactive planning actually looks like in practice. Four strategies, and you're going to want to write these down if you can. You may be listening in the car, on the plane. By the way, you could take the program with you in all those areas. But strategy one, use the pre-RMD window for Roth conversions. I've got to fly through this with the amount of time I have remaining, but don't miss this. Strategy one, use your pre-RMD window, meaning before you're 73 or 75, for Roth conversion, ideally strategic Roth conversion. So while there's still time in this year, you can get some of your withholdings back. 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And there's some great strategies like 5 and almost 7 times tax deductions for those who qualify. So go to Taxes Saved, T-A-X-E-S, Saved, S-A-V-E-D.com. 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It's the acronym STOP. 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Whether you're already retired or you're positioning yourself to retire, folks, it's never too early, it's never too late to get a head start to be tax saving smart. So here's the deal. Think about this window. Your income is typically lower. Your brackets are more favorable. and there's no required distributions yet. Converting portions of your traditional IRA or Roth during the window means you pay tax at today's taxes on a smaller balance. I'm teaching you, and you can learn from the great tax team of the former Big Four CPAs and top tax strategists of the country at taxesave.com, how you can use deductions if desired and qualify for to offset what you're moving from IRA to Roth, where you don't add any to your taxable income. And imagine using that same strategy for those of you still working to cut your income taxes. See, this is key. Strategy two, sequencing your withdrawals with your brackets in mind. Strategy two, sequencing is deliberate, right? The order in which you draw down your accounts determines your tax rate every single year. Conventional wisdom says spend your taxable brokerage account first, then your tax deferred, then your Roth. Folks, that's bunk. It's different for each individual. But more useful framework, right? The one Kiplinger article highlights is think about deliberate filing your current bracket each year. That means taking enough from tax deferred accounts and moving all the way up in this sequencing to where, as I shared, marrying filing jointly couple in their mid 60s could actually take out between IRA, Roth IRA, and brokerage up to $145,000 totally tax-free with the right sequence. Strategy three, map your IRMA, your Medicare exposure, 2 years out. See, strategy three, IRMA is based on your income 2 years prior. This is where the cliff, right? You go over $1 and you get banged, right? You can pay almost another $14,000 for a couple in Medicare premium surcharge penalties. Strategy four, using qualified charitable distributions to satisfy required minimum distributions. This is where if you're philanthropic and you've determined you don't want to leave a big tax burden, you've determined you don't need all of the government's forced required distribution on you, you can move that money out to your favorite charities. This reduces your provisional income, protects your Social Security from getting taxed, and keeps what we call your modified adjusted gross income below the IRMA or Medicare penalty thresholds. Same generosity, same charities, dramatically better tax outcome. So if you're already tithing, there's a more strategic way to do that. The other one, and this is the bottom line, overpaying taxes in retirement is rarely one bad decision. It's an income sourcing interacting in ways nobody mapped before the distributions began, as I said earlier. And notice something about all four strategies that I just covered. None of them, right, are complicated, but every one of them requires lead time, planning and coordination. Strategic Roth conversions done right at 67 can change what your RMDs look like at 73. Income decisions made at 63 determine your Medicare premiums at 65. See, the retirees who pay the least in taxes are not the ones who earn the least. They're the ones who plan specifically for the way retirement income actually works before the compounding sequences or consequences arrived. The question is, which group do you want to be in? So here's the next step. 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There's still time, but you've got to act if you want to keep more, live more, and leave more. 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
5: According to economists, baby boomers are the main victims of the Great Recession.
6: Economic report, the debt and deficit are at record levels. And
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8: 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So with some people now transitioning, being closer to grandkids, retiring to a more favorable cost of living or lower income tax state, etc. There's a lot going on the questions as far as how do you optimize paying the legal least amount of taxes as you transition into retirement. This is one of a number of things that you can learn at taxessaved.com. That's T-A-X-E-S saved, S-A-V-E-D.com. There's an on-demand 20-minute webinar there that I really want to make and emphasize the importance for those that are still looking to save taxes. There is still time, but you've got to act. You've got to do it before the end of the year. And there's some great strategies that a number of people are using to, when they sell out of their real estate, how to create cash flow without being a landlord or dealing with the headaches and the heartaches of that, where they can generate cash flow, be in the most optimal kind of business platform producing cash flow without having to be their own landlord. And some of you listening have reached out and said, you know what, kind of let the tax tail wag the dog on not selling out of my real estate because this big capital gain on my primary home or my rental properties or my vacation home or whatever it may be, folks. And here's the reality. Unless you think taxes are going down and unless you think a future administration is going to be more favorable on as it relates to being more pro low tax, your timing really needs to be considered moving up, not putting off. You know, the cost of waiting can be very, very expensive. So being dedicated, helping people keep more, live more, and leave more, this is going to tie in, right? And it's more than a tagline, right? It's a test that's ran in every strategy. And this one falls right on thousands of retirees every single year. And most of them never see this coming. And here's the nice part. Depending on everything you have going on, and if you don't have a plan, really you have a portfolio. And if you've not had whoever's managing your money, understanding that they're not a planner, right? They're a money manager. This is going to tie into the importance of tax planning. And not only is there tax planning that coordinates with wealth planning, but everything is able to be seen in a holistic fashion. So that, as I talked about in the first program, and I really don't want you to miss that, the idea that the hidden tax in retirement that people don't plan for is which account, which amount, and it's called sequencing your income withdrawals. But let's talk about this one, right? Let me paint a picture because as you're listening right now, there's a good chance this is your picture. You bought your home 20, 30, maybe 40 years ago. You raised your family in it. You paid it off, or you're close to paying it off. And somewhere in the back of your mind, that house has become your ace in the hole. The plan that sounds simple, retire, sell the family home, downsize into something easier to maintain and pocket the difference. After decades of appreciation, the difference can be enormous. This is where boomers have done and some Gen Xers have done extraordinarily well to be what we'll call modest millionaires. And here's the part nobody tells you. The moment of triumph, the day you finally cash in on your family home, maybe it's your rental properties, can quietly detonate a healthcare expense that follows you for a full year and sometimes multiple years. Fortune just published a report on this exact issue, Fortune magazine. And the financial advisors they interviewed use words like trap, blindsided, and shock. Not from the market, not from interest rates, from taxes. Taxes specifically on your Medicare. You see, the trap has a name. And if you've listened to the program before, you've heard us refer to IRMA, the income-related monthly adjusted amount. Sounds like a sweet aunt, right, who brings a casserole for Thanksgiving. I love that. She's not sweet. As one client said, I've met IRMA, and she's not very nice. See, IRMA is a surcharge that Medicare adds on top of your Part B and Part D premiums. I talked about in the last program, that can be almost as much as high as adding another almost $14,000, about $13,800 of added expense when your income crosses the various thresholds. And all you have to do is cross that threshold by $1. This is why planning is imperative. Income planning, to be specific. This is the difference between more of an accumulation relationship you have with your financial professional and those who specialize in distribution. See, it's not what you make, it's what you keep. The more income shows up on your tax return, the higher the surcharge climbs, tier by tier. Now, here's the mechanism that catches people. And I want you to write this down. Medicare does not look at what you are earning today. Medicare looks back 2 years at your tax return. 2 years. So the income you report in 1 year sets the Medicare premium you pay 2 years later. So let me give you an example. You could be 63 today and thinking, gosh, I'm going to go out and do this Roth conversion and not pay attention to how you structured it. And it maybe wasn't the most strategic way. We've seen people foul that up in a big way. They take money from a source that created a tax. They then use it to pay their tax that conversion decision then makes them pay more tax on their Social Security, more on their Medicare 2 years later, and more on their tax brackets. And it could have all been prevented. And this is why people in particular in what I refer to and I have for years, that golden window between 63 and 73. And again, if you can do it sooner, obviously do it sooner, but if at least capturing the attention of those of you 63 to 73, because your timing is optimal. Timing on top of being in a low tax environment with a pro-low tax administration and with the one big beautiful bill with some benefits in there that aren't going to last forever, people are starting to wake up and say, you know what? I need a saving tax optimization plan. I need to see what my future tax bill will look like. I want to know what I can do to reroute, right, from the risks of those taxes that could be avoided. See, if you sell your home as the example talked about in the Forbes article at 64, And there's a big capital gain that lands on that year. Mind you, they haven't updated this threshold since like the 90s, right? Since the mid 90s. Your gain can trigger higher premiums at age 66 when you're already on Medicare, already on a fixed income and already done celebrating the sale. Now think about this. One advisor in the Fortune piece, the president of a wealth planning firm, called selling the home too close to or after age 63 without running the numbers first the number one mistake he sees. Not top five, number one. Now, that's not the number one mistake we see. The number one mistake we see are people procrastinating and not knowing their future tax bill and not planning early pre-required distributions, required minimum distributions, and not learning strategic Roth conversion where you can use strategies that can create a 5x tax deduction. Presently, there's the ability to do it almost 7x, but let's just say 5x. So imagine using $50,000 to create a $250,000 deduction. So if you wanted to go Roth convert $250,000, you don't need $250,000, right? You don't need, if you're going to give Uncle Sam tax, why not give it to a strategy that can offset the tax and also create cash flow? And you'd know, you don't have to be a landlord. In fact, it's very passive time commitment for very positive active deductions, not just passive. See, the Medicare premiums jump from roughly $400, right? Now think about this, $406 a month to as much as $800 a month. So let that sink in. The health insurance premium has roughly doubled. Not because they got sick, not because they picked a richer plan, because they sold their house or they sold their real estate. That is hundreds of dollars more every month, thousands of dollars over the course of a year for the exact same Medicare coverage their neighbor is getting at the standard rate with a plan. And the cruelest part of the timing. Now, this is the part the advisors in the article said retirees are routinely in shock when the Medicare bill arrives. because by then the sale is ancient history. You sold the house, you moved, you settled into the new place, you spent or invested the proceeds. 2 years later, a letter shows up from the Social Security Department telling you that your Medicare premium just went through the roof. Most people don't even connect the two events. They think this has got to be a mistake. It's not a mistake. It's the 2 year look back working exactly as the government designed. Now, you might be thinking, wait a minute, what about the house sale exclusion? Does the IRS not let me exclude a big chunk of the gain on my primary residence? Yes, it does. And we will obviously cover that, right, in the next segment. But here is the preview. That exclusion is $250,000 for a single filer and $500,000 for a married couple. And those numbers have not moved since 1997. 1997, folks, think about what your home was worth in 1997 and what it's worth today. One of the planners in the article pointed out that home values in the major markets are up 300 to 500% since the exclusion was created. The shield stayed the same size while the income gain tripled and quadrupled. Now think about this. One of the advisors gave a real world profile. A couple who bought on the coast in the early 90s can easily be sitting on an $800,000 to $1 million to $1.5 million of appreciation, even after the full $500 of exclusion is calculated. They can still have hundreds of thousands of dollars of taxable gain landing on what they call your modified adjusted gross income in a single year. In a modified adjusted gross income, MAGI, however you want to say it, the acronym, is exactly the number IRMA, all kinds of acronyms, right? Income related monthly adjust amount reads. Her words were that clients are getting blindsided and it's getting worse. Now, this is not a coastal only problem. Markets have surged during the pandemic. Florida being a headline example in that article, the Midwest have created the same situation for everyday retirees. Ordinary three bedrooms are now carrying gains that would have looked like luxury property numbers of generations ago. The advisors interviewed expect this trap to catch more people every year, not fewer, because home prices keep climbing and the exclusion is not moved. So here's where I want to leave you before this break. Your home is probably your largest single asset for most people. And you have the least control over it. It's not providing you any tax benefits. It's costing you lost opportunity cost, and it's got a hidden tax time bomb that could be controlled. See, selling is probably the largest single taxable event in your retirement, and yet most people plan the sale around the real estate market, the moving trucks, the grandkids' school calendar, and never once ask the question that actually determines what they keep. What does this sale do to my tax return, and what does that return do to my Medicare premiums, my Social Security, my ordinary income? So the good news is that, and there is genuinely good news, that this trap is avoidable. There are timing strategies, exclusion strategies, and income coordination strategies that can dramatically shrink or even eliminate this tax. The capital gain tax, the Medicare tax, and the taxes of upon taxes. This is exactly what we're going to walk through when we come back from this forced break. Now, look, if you're serious about saving taxes, you want to see what your future retirement tax bill looks like. What does it look like if you did, or you're in the process of selling your home or your real estate portfolio or stocks? It doesn't matter. If you have an exposure to tax and you don't know the impact, and you don't then obviously know the strategy to maneuver with it, this is for you. Go to taxes, T-A-X-E-S, saved, S-A-V-E-D.com. 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It's being conducted by former Big Four CPAs who are reputable, working with the top tax strategists that are saving clients hundreds of thousands of dollars annually. 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
8: 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We've exposed this hidden Medicare trap. It's Medicare tax. It's capital gain tax on the sale of your home. It's called an IRMA surcharge, the income-related monthly adjusted amount. It's a two-year look back. And the real example we gave of a couple whose Medicare premiums jumped by about $406 a month to more than $800 a month because of a $300,000 gain on their home sale. Now, let's talk about what you can keep, right, from happening to you. The whole premise of the program, folks, is helping you keep more, live more, and leave more. And if you're serious about doing that, go to taxessaved.com. That's T-A-X-E-S saved, S-A-V-E-D.com. There's a 20-minute on-demand webinar where you can learn how to avoid capital gain tax on your home, capital gain tax on your rental property portfolio, the sale of your business, the conversion of your IRAs to Roth without added taxes, or just simply how to reduce your reported taxable income. And I want to go through some of the strategies in just this one isolated example that can trigger taxes in a lot of other areas. Strategy one is the simplest, and it's about the calendar. If a downsize is in your future, consider selling before age 63. Why 63? Because of the two-year look back, Medicare premiums start at 65 for most people, the year most people enroll, and are based on the tax return you filed the year you turn 63. So sell at 62 and the gain shows up on your return. Medicare never uses against you at enrollment. Sell at 64 and you have volunteered that gain for your IRMA or Medicare calculation. Same house, same gain, same moving boxes, completely different Medicare bill. The advisors, as I've been referencing in this Fortune article, were blunt about this. The sale itself is rarely the mistake. The timing of the sale is, and the timing of not having a plan is imperative. See, I talked about in a prior program the hidden tax in retirement, and it's because of not having a sequence for a distribution plan. Most of you listening have a contribution plan, an accumulation plan, but there's really been no discussion around distribution, how you distribute the sale of your primary home, your second home, your rental properties, your business, the distributions that you'll start taking or be forced upon you to take from your IRAs, when to do Roth conversion, when to do strategic filing of your Social Security benefits, how to plan your Medicare, how to avoid leaving a huge legacy tax. But remember, in this one segment, the exclusion, right, in this one isolated example, right, has been frozen since 1997. So it's $250,000 if you're filing single. It's $500,000 if you're filing joint. So do not assume the exclusion covers you. Make sure you have someone that runs the actual numbers. Take what you paid for the home, add the improvements you made over the years, because the kitchen remodel and your new roof, right, raises your basis and it'll shrink your gain. Then subtract the total basis from your expected sale price. Whatever clears the exclusion is what lands in your modified adjusted gross income. That is how the number for IRMA reads, the income-related monthly adjusted amount. Guessing here is how people end up shocked. Measuring is how people end up prepared and saving. Okay, strategy three. So to reiterate, strategy one, ideally do this before your Medicare kicks in. 2 years later, reminder, strategy number two, the residence exclusion to avoid the capital gain. So avoid the Medicare tax, avoid the capital gain tax, right? Or plan to offset it with strategies. As an example, at taxessaved.com, they talk about a strategy that's a 5x tax deduction. So imagine the deduction you get, let's say, when you buy real estate. And I'm just going to take a sidebar here, because this is where a lot of people miss it. There's no greater return of certainty than using a business. That's why a lot of people ran out and got into real estate, right? Hey, I can put 20% down, 30% down. I can depreciate the whole purchase price less the land value. Now you've become a landlord. Now you're dealing with tenants and toilets. Now you're dealing with rising property taxes, escalating insurance premiums, high interest rates. And really, the tenants have more control and protection than the owner landlords. But imagine using $50,000 to create a $500,000 tax deduction. $250,000. Using 100 will create 500,000. It's a 5 times deduction. So imagine using 50,000, being able to get a deduction of 250,000. And if that deduction saves you 100,000 on your taxes, that 50,000 outlay, and there is an outlay, just like if you want to save tax, you're going to have an outlay. Just like if you did that to buy rental property and get cash flow and depreciation and ideally save tax. Imagine far more than that with less time invested, with cash flow coming from software, AI, things that are modern, not this old school real estate that's got a lot of people not cash flowing and frustrated, but they're worried about the tax bill over losing the opportunity cost of what saving the tax on the sale, which can be used, right? Let's say you got $250,000 capital gain. You can, it's going to cost you $100,000. Use $50,000 you would have given to the IRS. And now not only save that tax, which is double what you had as an outlay, but now this is a cash flow producing business that doesn't require you to start a second career or come out of retirement, that gives you predictable cash flow without having to be a landlord. See, that's the difference of having more of a modern day strategy, right? People don't realize this is what better performing assets can do, right? Not this discounting IRAs or trying to do real estate syndications or trying to, you know, get into chasing returns. Imagine a return on tax. That's the key. That's predictable. Making 100% is not easy. A return on tax is more predictable. Just like the predictability of many of you listening that have either paid this tax because of the sale or are facing the tax and you didn't or don't have a plan. Strategy 3. Okay. Very key. And this one is less about the house and more about everything around it. Coordinate the sale with the rest of your income picture. Irma does not care that your income came from a house. It just adds up, right, on your modified adjusted gross income for the year. So if you sell the home in the same year you take large IRA withdrawals or start required minimum distributions or execute big Roth conversions, you are stacking income on top of income and climbing Irma tiers 2 and 3 steps at a time. In a well-built plan, the home sale gets its own lane. You keep other discretionary income low in that sale year and you schedule things like Roth conversion strategically. So you're not stacking on top tax on tax on tax. See, strategy 4. And this is where a lot of you are downsizing because you need to for health reasons or health precautions, or you have family that are doing that. And this is where a lot of people are referring their older parents, or a lot of the older parents referring their adult kids. They're the high income earners. So you can't Roth convert an inherited IRA. You can Roth convert your own IRA. And with Roth conversion, especially strategically being done where you're using deduction strategies and cash flow producing business structure that give you the deduction, but also give you the cash flow without you having to come out of retirement to start a second career, shields you from these unnecessary stacking of taxes, but also shields your heirs from getting a big tax bill because you didn't have a plan. Strategy 4. For some families, the right answer is not to sell at all, or at least not yet. You can age in place, right? Maybe you're in that season, and that can be a legitimate financial strategy, not just a life cycle, lifestyle choice. One of the real estate advisors in the article said that she watched clients pause a plan sale after sitting down and having a plan, seeing the full financial picture. Because for most retirees, the home is the largest asset, and the ripple effect of selling can reach far beyond the closing table. I've really made that emphasis. And see, strategy 5, and no one loves, right? But everyone should understand, sometimes you take the hit on purpose with your eyes open. Life happens, health changes, family needs change. And sometimes the house has to sell at exactly the wrong time, right? On the Medicare calendar or on your income calendar. If that's you, here is the comfort of the math. Irma is not a life sentence. It's based on 1 year's return. When that high income year rolls out over the 2 year look back window, your premium comes back down to normal. Treat it as a known one-time cost that could end up paying for itself in spades compared to the bigger picture, right? Budget for it in advance and or strategize more ideally in advance to avoid it, but a line item instead of an ambush. The shock the advisor describes comes from surprise, not from the surcharge itself. So one more tool for the toolbox before we bring this thing home. If life changes right? If life-changing events have reduced your income since the look back, things like retirement itself, the loss of a spouse or a divorce, Social Security has an appeal process. There's things you can do to get around it. But see, this is exactly what the Saving Tax Optimization Plan enables you to do. 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
19: A homecoming block party turns tragic. I'm Carmen Roberts, Fox News. A South Georgia block party turned deadly as gunfire erupted in a crowd of more than 1,000 people in the town of Vienna. Two men in their early 20s died, and about 35 other people were wounded, some by gunfire, others struck by cars as they fled. And deputies were already on the scene managing traffic when the shooting began early Sunday morning, and they are searching for the shooters and for answers, and they're asking for people to help. The Coast Guard says it is suspending its search for a medical transfer jet that went missing while traveling from Bermuda to Boston early Saturday morning.
20: The medical transport jet was traveling from Bermuda to Boston on an active medevac operation when the FAA told the Coast Guard it had lost contact in the early morning hours on Saturday. Among the six people on board were four Canadians and two Bermudians. There's been an extensive search for the missing Gulfstream G-100. Several helicopters, fixed-wing aircraft, and ships have searched about 2,840 square miles of ocean.
19: And that is Fox's Max Gordon. The head of Tennessee's prison system is resigning after the state's failed lethal injection of convicted killer Krista Pike left her hospitalized and on a ventilator.
21: There were bipartisan calls for this prison chief to step down, so now he's resigning, as this is Tennessee's second failed execution just this year. Pike's attorney says she is still alive, but on a ventilator, fighting for her life. Tennessee officials are announcing there will be an independent review into Pike's botched execution. The former U.S. attorney, Ed Stanton, will be conducting this. The governor's office saying the independent review will seek to determine if protocol was followed and consider whether additional recommendations are necessary.
19: Fox's Madison Scarpino. And the U.S. Air Force pulls its bombers from a military base in England that was used to strike Iran following a terror investigation. 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
19: With 29 days to go until the midterm elections, House Minority Leader Hakeem Jeffries tells reporters in a virtual meeting, Democrats expect to make gains in Texas.
32: The political conditions in Texas are deteriorating for Republicans by the day and growing stronger and stronger for us, fueled by the fact that we are fielding tremendous candidates.
19: And in speeches to supporters in Texas and Oklahoma last week, President Trump's promising the end of the war in Iran will bring a drop in oil prices after November. The Energy Department's debating whether Diablo Canyon, California's only active nuclear plant, can remain open past its planned closure in 2030. And the Trump administration says it's in good shape and stay open to 2045.
33: 10% of California's total energy generation comes from this one plant alone. After awarding $271 million to preserve existing operations, the Department of Energy visited the site Tuesday. Plant leaders say operating for an additional two decades takes years of planning that needs to begin immediately. PG&E says the choice seems simple. Why shut down the plant that provides affordable, clean energy if it will be replaced with a less climate-friendly alternative? PG&E leadership says replacing Diablo Canyon would cost twice as much for California as keeping it in operation.
19: Fox Business's Kelly Saberi. Outrage against the U.S. military on Okinawa. U.S. Marine is accused of killing a local woman and robbing her. Police say that 20-year-old Marine stationed at Futenma Air Base entered a hotel with a 39-year-old woman and then left alone. And Kyoto News reports her body was found in a room where she appeared to have been strangled. And the arrest comes amid long-standing tensions over the heavy U.S. military presence on Okinawa. I'm Carmen Roberts. This is Fox News.
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4: Hello and welcome to Purity Products Radio. I'm Jason Kam, and we have a very important show on a very sensitive health topic planned for you today. But let me begin by asking you three very key questions. First, are you or someone you love dealing with a weak or leaky bladder? Does the urge to go to the bathroom sometimes wake you at night? And lastly, does a leaky bladder keep you from doing the things that you love to do? Well, if you or maybe a family member answered yes to any of these questions, then you will want to hear about Purity Products' patented, clinically tested, evidence-based nutritional supplement for helping to strengthen your bladder and reduce the urge to frequently rush to the bathroom. It is a huge breakthrough. Here to tell us all about it is Sherry Torkos. Sherry is a pharmacist and longtime nutritional advisor to Purity Products. She's also written 18 books, including books on natural medicine, women's health, men's health, and a whole variety of nutritional issues. Sherry, welcome to Purity Health Radio.
5: Hey there, Jason. Yeah, so thanks so much for having me on the program. And this is such an important issue. Bladder leakage, bladder weakness, this is a very common issue.
4: Yeah.
5: In fact, according to the statistics, over 33 million Americans suffer with a weak or leaky bladder. People get frustrated with the lack of control, that urgency to run to the bathroom, the sleepless nights, and then also the embarrassment that can come with bladder leakage. You know, if you have an accident or you're out and you can't get to the bathroom in time. And you know, I'll say as a pharmacist and one who has talked to many, many patients about this, I know it's a sensitive topic because people will approach me in the aisles of the pharmacy and, you know, they're discreetly trying to ask for advice and guidance. Yeah. and some options. And men and women both deal with bladder issues. I think that people often assume that if a woman has urinary issues, it's because of her bladder. But if a man has urinary issues, you know, the assumption is it's prostate related. Both men and women can have bladder leakage issues, especially as they get older. People will often turn to the adult undergarments, the pads. I mean, in some pharmacies, there's a whole aisle devoted to these products. There's big Yeah. money in this area. And if you have a leakage issue, then the pads and the adult undergarments, they do help to absorb, you know, the moisture, maybe a bit of the odor. But it's not a solution, right? It's not a solution for a weak and leaky bladder. It's just a tool for dealing with it when it happens. And,
4: right.
5: and there's also Kegel exercises. You know, women will be familiar with what these are because when you're trying to tighten up your pelvic muscles after childbirth, it's a specific type of exercise you do, and it strengthens the pelvic muscles, the bladder wall. But these types of exercises, they can be hard to do, especially if you're older or if you have arthritis, mobility issues. Getting up and down off the floor can be a little tricky trying to do some of these exercises.
4: Yep.
5: And there's also medications that can be prescribed. Medications to help with controlling the urgency and the frequency and all of that. You know, if you're dealing with a bladder leakage issue, then you know what it's like when you miss out on social events, even simple
4: yeah.
5: things like going to the grocery store, getting together with friends or going to a concert or an event. It can cause worry. You know, you're worried about going out, worried about having an accident. And,
4: right.
5: you know, there's other issues too, and we'll talk about it a little bit more later on in the show. But the fact is that when you have that sporadic bladder leakage, it can cause disturbances in your sleep to the point where some people that have a weak bladder or an overactive urge to urinate during the night, sometimes they're being woken up at night, maybe lucky if they get a couple hours sleep at a time. And this can be really distressing. The medical term for this, nighttime waking to go to the bathroom, it's called nocturia. And it can honestly just wear people right out, make you really exhausted.
4: Yeah, I can imagine sleep disruption really one of the biggest issues people are going to have when they are dealing with these occasional bladder issues. So many implications here in our quality of life, like you say. But I want to get into the product here that Purity Products has. It's called My Bladder. The ingredient in this is an absolute game changer for anyone dealing with these bladder control issues. Sherry, this has been 20 years in the making, 24 patents, 14 clinical trials, 7 international awards. So why don't I let you introduce our audience to this new product we have here?
5: Yeah, sure. You know, I was really excited when I found out about this product as well, because I know so many people that struggle with bladder control issues, weak bladder, and they're desperate for something that is going to make a difference. And my bladder really is a breakthrough for bladder health because, as you mentioned, it's clinically studied. It's not a drug. It's a plant-based formula, and it does three very important things for your bladder. First, it can strengthen and tone the bladder. It can reduce the urge to go to the bathroom, especially at the night. Wow. And then the third thing is that it also helps your brain and your bladder talk to each other more efficiently, more effectively, so that they don't get their wires crossed and send you to the bathroom when you actually don't need to go.
4: And it's so fascinating, that third point you just brought up about how the bladder and brain, you know, talk to each other. From what I understand, sometimes the brain and bladder sort of send each

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2: A 60% reduction in this urinary urgency. Right. And that can happen, this urgency can happen either because the bladder walls are weak or because the bladder and brain, again, are sending the wrong signals. So 60% reduction there is huge. And then there were other studies on the My Bladder formula that showed a 75% of users were able to reduce the number of undergarment pads, underwear pads that they were using, some down to just one a day. Yeah. So that's huge cost savings. And it also makes life a little easier, right? Cuts down on the inconvenience that comes with constantly having to change pads and the undergarments. And another really exciting result that has come from the research is that there was an average 50% reduction in nighttime waking to go to the bathroom. So my bladder users were finally able to get the rest they needed. There's two things that are happening here. So the primary issue is that the bladder just gets weaker over time. And this is true for both men and women. But what happens is that just like any muscle in our body, the bladder muscle does deteriorate and weaken with age. And also if a man has, say, prostate issues, that can press down on the bladder, which weakens the bladder muscles even further. And for women who've been blessed to have children, being pregnant and giving birth, that can weaken the bladder, sometimes a little, sometimes a lot. So women, I hear this a lot from women that have had children and it's, you know, they're excited about the baby. But of course, the downside is sometimes it's hard on the bladder. But the good news is that My Bladder can help to strengthen and tone the bladder, and it works for both men and women. The other issue has to do with the nervous system. So we touched on this a little bit earlier when we're talking about signaling. So there's a nerve called the pedental nerve, and it runs from your pelvic region to your spine, and your brain and bladder communicate along these connections, and they tell each other how your bladder feels, whether it feels empty or full. It also sends a signal conveying how much pressure you feel on the bladder as well. So when you need to empty your bladder. So what happens is that the weakened bladder, it sends the wrong signals up and down this nerve. And it kind of fools your brain into thinking you need to go to the bathroom, even though you don't. So this is why some people, they feel or they sense that they have the urge to go to the bathroom. And then they sit down, or if you're a guy, stand up and you're trying to pee, but you really don't have to. There's only a little bit that comes out.
3: Yeah.
2: So the good news is that My Bladder does help with this. It can help the brain and the bladder get on the same page.
3: That's right. Very well said. So basically, the underlying issues here are, one, a physical weakness in the walls of the bladder. And secondly, this communication issue you've described between the brain and the bladder. My Bladder, this new formula from Purity Products, shown to address both. It strengthens the bladder and it sort of gets your brain and bladder communicating better, sending the right signal. And remember, at the top of the show, we started with those three important questions. One, are you or someone you love dealing with a weak or leaky bladder? Two, does the occasional uncontrollable urge to go to the bathroom wake you up at night and, you know, mess up your sleep? And thirdly, does a leaky bladder sometimes keep you from doing the things that you love to do? And if you have answered yes to any of these questions, then I am telling you that My Bladder is the ultimate solution for you.
4: There is no other dietary supplement on the market that's even close to this. Over 8 out of 10 people who use this report that they get the benefits. We are going to prove this to you. If you are dealing with these bladder issues, you simply must try a bottle of My Bladder. 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

0: 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I'm going to give that number out again a little bit later on in the show, but we've got a lot of ground to cover. We are talking with Sherry Torkos, pharmacist and longtime advisor to Purity Products. And Sherry, as we move along here in this important discussion about our new and innovative way to help people deal with that occasional bladder weakness with urine leaking and with an overactive urge to urinate, why don't I hand it back to you? And maybe, you know, for people just tuning in, could you give us a quick recap here?
1: Yeah, sure. So we know from the statistics that about 33 million Americans deal with bladder leakage. And I can tell you as a pharmacist, and I've been practicing over 30 years, I've talked to so many men and women who are trying to manage this issue. So if you're listening or you have a family member that you think of that is dealing with this issue, know that they're not alone. There is help available. Occasional bladder leakage, I know that this is a distressing and embarrassing issue. It affects your quality of life. And sometimes people feel isolated. They're afraid to leave their home because they don't want to be away from the bathroom or have an embarrassing accident. So, you know, I completely empathize. It's a tough issue. But the good news here is that Purity Products, with this product, this My Bladder, it can offer dramatic benefits to help strengthen the bladder, cut down the urgency to urinate, and help people reclaim their lives. There are 14 clinical studies backing the benefits of this product. With impressive results, we're talking about a 60% reduction in urinary urgency. That's the need to rush to the bathroom. Then there's the fact that 75% of people using My Bladder were able to reduce the number of underwear pads and undergarments they use, some people down to just one per day.
0: A lot of people are going to be skeptical about this, and I totally understand it. So many people trying to manage this issue. This is a great solution, a plant-based option that has been shown to deliver really meaningful results. It's going to help people save a lot of time, a lot of money, and a lot of hassles. And again, what I love is 50% reduction in nighttime waking to use the bathroom. So less nighttime waking, better quality of sleep. Now, this isn't a sleep aid, but wow.
1: Yeah, exactly. Yeah, definitely. My Bladder is not going to knock people out. This is not a sleep aid. But the reality is that people actually should be able to get more sleep, better quality sleep, because they're not being interrupted by their bladder to go to the bathroom. I mean, I know how hard it is myself. If I wake up to go to the bathroom in the night, it's sometimes hard to get back to sleep. And if you're waking up 2, 3, 4 times a night, that can really do a number on your sleep.
0: Yeah, even if you could reduce it by just a little bit, it could be a dramatic improvement overall.
1: We are getting incredible feedback from real customers. These are real people that are taking the product, they're taking My Bladder, and they're getting incredible results. In fact, I was talking with a friend recently about his mother's bladder issues. And he gave me the okay to share this story here with you today. Mm-hmm. So his mother's name is Helen, and Helen had been dealing with bladder leakage issues for a long time. So her bladder was really getting in the way of her life. She wasn't going out playing bingo and doing the things that she loved because she was afraid of having an accident.
0: Right.
1: She was, you know, afraid of wetting herself. So, she was, you know, really struggling with this situation.
0: Well, let's hear about the happy ending part of this story with
1: yes,
0: My Bladder.
1: Can't leave it there. We're not going to leave it there. So there is a happy ending because her son bought her a bottle of My Bladder. And after just 2 weeks using My Bladder, Helen found that she was sleeping for 4 hours at a time before having to get up to use the bathroom. So that was a dramatic improvement. Now, again, this isn't going to make people drowsier. It doesn't put you to sleep. It just makes your bladder stronger and improves the communication so that she didn't have that sudden urgency and the need to urinate that was waking her up at night. So the other big plus is that it significantly cut down on the number of pads and the undergarments that she was using.
0: Now, this is great. Less urgency, less leakage, less nighttime waking, which is so huge. And as an extra perk, you're saving a lot of money too.
1: Yeah, yeah, exactly. And Helen also shared that she was so excited because she was able to return to the activities that she enjoyed before her weak bladder was getting in the way of her life. So she was able to go out with confidence, to go shopping, to be out with family and friends at events and do activities. And she said she's even playing bingo again. And that was one of her favorite things to do. But before she was taking my bladder, she had stopped going to bingo because with the bladder urgency, she would just have to get up and run to the bathroom all the time. And it was just really frustrating. So she's just an incredibly happy and satisfied customer, one of many that we have.
0: Now we have this evidence-based solution, something that really works, something that has all the patents and the technologies, 7 international awards over the last 20 years or so since they developed this. We are bringing it to the market here in America under the My Bladder brand. We're very excited about it. We certainly did the homework here. We know My Bladder will work for you. So Sherry, we are almost out of time. And yet, like we said, 84% of people that use this formula say it works, report the benefits. It's going to cut the urge to urinate so people can really get their life back. And I know there are a lot of folks out there that can relate to wanting to cut down on using, you know, frankly, adult undergarments. People who want to be able to travel or just go out for dinner or visit with friends without, you know, having to keep an eye on where the nearest bathroom is.
1: Yeah, people with bladder leakage, they're always, you know, mapping the fastest route to a bathroom, knowing where, you know, they're going to have to sit to be close to the bathroom at an event. It can be hard. It can affect your quality of life. It can cause anxiety and worry and stress. And we want people to get their lives back, to enjoy quality of life and to feel confident and comfortable and not have to deal with all of these issues. So I think, you know, nobody wants to live like that, right?
0: Yeah. And again, as we're running out of time, this My Bladder product, 20 years of R&D, globally 24 patents, 14 clinical trials, including 4 peer-reviewed publications, double-blind research. This really is remarkable. But as we only have a couple of minutes here, Sherry, why don't you give us the bottom line on why people who are dealing with bladder leakage issues, this bladder control issue, why should they put this My Bladder to the test?
1: Okay, so the takeaway here, Jason, is that My Bladder is an innovative and an effective solution for bladder leakage. So we're talking about a formula that is award-winning. It's a patented blend of botanicals that works to improve bladder muscle tone, to strengthen the bladder, to reduce the urge to urinate, and it can even return people to the average number of bathroom trips they had in their younger years. So there are numerous clinical studies here. We're talking about solid science. And of course, we have lots of testimonials by real life users like Helen and John, who we talked about earlier. These are people that experienced dramatic, life-changing results using this formula. And keep in mind, the people that are taking My Bladder, they notice benefits in as little as 2 weeks, and it does build over time. So at 8 weeks, 84% of users are feeling very satisfied at 8 weeks. So just think about this. If you're experiencing bladder leakage and it's affecting your quality of life, you can improve your situation in as little as 2 weeks. Less leakage, less urgency, a better night's sleep. So I think those are some meaningful benefits. This is an easy to take product. It's just 2 small capsules a day. And as a pharmacist and someone who has looked at the science, the studies, I have a lot of confidence in this product. I know people who try My Bladder will be satisfied because it can really help them get their lives back, their freedom back.
0: Sherry, I've got to give out that 800 number. We are out of time. Thank you so much for being here with me today. I really, really appreciate it.
1: My pleasure. Thanks for having me.
0: Okay. Well, if you are one of the millions of people or maybe a loved one are dealing with a weak or leaky bladder, if you're dealing with all of the issues associated with not getting a good night's sleep 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It really works. 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Thanks so much for tuning in to Purity Products Radio. 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
12: And a very good Thursday morning to you from your nation's capital on our flagship station, WMAL. Good morning. It's Larry O'Connor here with O'Connor and Company. Got a busy 3 hours ahead of us as we start your day the right way here. Coming up in 30 minutes, and a fascinating story about how the Navy under Joe Biden punished an officer who was just raising the red flag about real problem with recruitments going on. We'll talk about that pending lawsuit, or really what the administration is going to do about it. Also, in the next hour, we've got Wyatt Sharp. He's a Canadian teen. He's a journalist, and he's talking about how there are countries around the world right now who are passing legislation that prohibits young people, teenagers, from engaging in social media. Is that something we should do here in the United States? France just passed that. KT McFarland will also join us, and Congressman Andy Harris, talk about some of the legislation that got through yesterday, including a Defense Authorization Act that has moved through its legislative hurdles. We also have a continuing resolution, as well as a reconciliation package. That reconciliation package has the Save America Act, and Mike Johnson did it again. He got the votes, and it's going to get through. So now what's John Thune going to do about it? We're going to talk about all of that coming up. But, you know, something's been on my mind, and I want to run it by you here because it's something that the American people should be talking about right now in the lead up to the election this November. As we've been discussing, and I want to hear from you, 855-784-4255. It's a simple question. Whoever the Speaker of the House is, whether it's Mike Johnson, if he retains the majority, or whether Hakeem Jeffries becomes the Speaker, they're going to be faced with a very interesting dilemma. May not be a dilemma for Hakeem Jeffries, who knows? But it certainly will be for Mike Johnson. As we've discussed, there are a lot of candidates right now that are running as Democrats who don't actually pledge allegiance to that party. In fact, let's face it, they don't pledge allegiance to the United States of America. They are proud members of the political party known as the Democrat Socialists of America. And we've gone through many of the things on their platform. You know, when a political party organizes, they put out their statement of beliefs. They put out their platform. They say, hey, if you want to be a member of our party, here's what we stand for. Here's what we believe. In other words, you know, for years, decades, I believe, right up until Roe v. Wade finally was thrown into the dustbin of history, the Republican Party had in their platform that we opposed Roe v. Wade, that we were a pro-life party, and that even if personally you believe that abortion should be safe, legal, and rare, as we heard for so long, if you want to call yourself a Republican, well, you're aligning yourself with a party that believes that Roe v. Wade should be overturned. And there were a lot of Republicans, by the way, who was like, listen, I think abortion should be legal, but Roe v. Wade was not the right way to go about doing it. I remember those people who made those arguments. Funny, fascinating. Trying to thread the needle, I guess, for certain voters. The point is, when you became a Republican, you knew that you were joining the party that was opposed to Roe v. Wade. So when you join the Democrat Socialists of America, when you throw in and you use their name and you use their brand and you present yourself as a Democrat Socialist of America, when you tell voters, this is who I am, when you vote for me, you're voting for what this party stands for. Well, you got to own it. And what these candidates that are running as Democrats that call themselves a Democrat Socialist of America, what they own is abolishing the U.S. Senate, which would mean upending the Constitution, because that's not something you can just amend with two-thirds of the states. Every single state would have to agree, okay, we won't use senators anymore. The Constitution would be unrecognizable if the Democrat Socialists of America platform were brought to fruition. These candidates believe in that. They believe in eliminating the Electoral College. They eliminating, replacing the presidency with just an executive that you don't vote for, Congress elects. Sort of like the old Politburos in the Soviet Union.
15: picking their general secretary. They want to replace the current Supreme Court. They want to move toward a parliamentary system. They want public ownership of major sectors of the economy. This is what these candidates stand for. Here's the problem if you're Speaker of the House Mike Johnson. Here's the problem if you're Hakeem Jeffries. On the first day of Congress, you're going to swear all of these members in. They're going to swear an oath to protect and defend the Constitution, but they're already on record opposing the fundamental basis of that very Constitution. They will be lying. Now, I know it might be old-fashioned to think that oaths are important, that you should be held to what you say when you put your hand on a Bible or whatever your holy book happens to be, and you swear something and take that oath. But it seems to me that if you knowingly are overseeing a process where you're empaneling the brand new House of Representatives, and one of the important things in that empaneling and empowering of the House of Representatives is that they swear fealty to the Constitution, and you know for a fact that there are several people there who are just lying to you, who are on record aligning themselves with the party, the Democrat Socialists of America, who wish to upend that Constitution, and they have no interest in protecting and defending it. How exactly can you allow them to become members of Congress? You know, a lot of people don't know this, but the fact is the Speaker of the House actually has quite a bit of leeway there. The Speaker of the House could actually refuse to seat those members. Just because you win your election in your district, that doesn't mean you automatically have a right to that seat. There are certain things that a party can do. There are certain things that leadership can do. So what should they do? That's the question, because they're not facing it. They're not talking about it, but it's important. And if it's been on my mind, I bet it's been on your mind too. So if they're not going to talk about it, we will. 855-784-4255, 855-784-4255. Should the next Speaker of the House actually refuse to seat these anti-American, anti-constitutional, anti-democratic republic candidates, the ones who align themselves with the Democrat Socialists of America? We know what their party platform is, and it is not in harmony with our Constitution. 855-784-4255. You know, there's another concern that's happening with the most famous of these DSA candidates. That would be Zoran Mamdani up in New York City. We talked about his various statements recently, including this latest speech that he gave to the citizens of New York City, telling them that, boy, he'd love to arrest a foreign leader, the prime minister of Israel, but he tried, he looked, but he couldn't find the legal basis of doing it. This is a guy who was born in a foreign country. He's only been a citizen for a handful of years, and he is systematically opposing our Constitution, favoring the International Criminal Court over our own judicial system. It's amazing how none of the media yesterday in that press conference that he held about this issue asked one fundamental question. Hey, pal, you're the mayor of New York. Surely the crimes you're accusing Benjamin Netanyahu of, you could certainly find a way to see a law that already exists on the books in New York and apply those to Benjamin Netanyahu. Call this guy's bluff. Are you telling me that there are no New Yorkers over in Israel who have been affected negatively? Are you telling me that there's nobody with any New York ties that ended up being harmed by Israel's military incursion defending themselves into the Gaza territories? I bet there is. Forget about the International Criminal Court, you socialist coward. Why don't you press charges against Prime Minister Benjamin Netanyahu as the mayor of New York? Why don't you have your DA do that? Lord knows the district attorney of Manhattan has been able to invent laws against our own presidents, as he attempted to and convicted Donald Trump on trumped up charges, on made up laws. So why doesn't Zoran Mamdani use his electoral power as mayor of New York and to influence the district attorney's office to find charges to press against Benjamin Netanyahu? He could. He absolutely could. Maybe I shouldn't give him any ideas. But he won't, because, you see, he's a performative virtue signaling coward
16: who likes to grandstand and say a bunch of stuff that everybody knows is incorrect or impossible. And he ends up being incredibly influential. And I saw a lot of people yesterday on social media reacting to Zohra Mamdani saying, you know, this is a problem. People who obviously have allegiance to foreign countries, who have ideas that are so foreign to those of us who were raised in America and understanding that this is the greatest country on the planet and that we hold our truths to be self-evident, not some foreign ideas, maybe they shouldn't be allowed to hold such high elected office. Maybe people like Zohra Mamdani shouldn't even be eligible to run for these. We have those provisions right now. You know, you have to be a naturally born citizen to be president. You have to be 35 years old to be president. You have to be 30 years old to be a senator. We have these arbitrary constitutional guidelines on who is eligible to run for office and who isn't. Should somebody with the background and history and problematic beliefs of Zohra Mamdani even be eligible to put himself up for election? I mean, the original sin in this guy being the mayor of New York, of course, is the fact that the voters of New York saw fit to give him their vote. But our founders put these provisions into our Constitution and other founding documents to, well, protect us from ourselves, to protect us from the mob, to protect us, frankly, from democracy. There are checks and balances in there, and should one of those checks and balances be some sort of screening process so that somebody like this guy, Zohra Mamdani, can't actually make its way to the highest powerful level that he can achieve? All right, let's talk about it. Should we not seat these Democrat socialist congressmen because they don't believe in the Constitution? 855-784-4255. Your call's next.
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16: Coming up under Joe Biden, the United States Navy tried to censor a commander online after he called out the admirals for their poor recruiting performance. We're going to give you the details of that story. The Daily Caller was breaking that coming up in just a moment. We're having a conversation, though, right now about a handful of they're nominees right now, but they're going to be in Congress. They're going to win their general election because of the gerrymandering that Democrats love to put in place. We're talking about Milot Kyros in Colorado, Claire Valdez in New York, Darielisa Avila Chevalier also in New York. They've already won their primaries. There's a couple more who are hitting primaries in either Michigan or Wisconsin or Minnesota yet to come. They've sworn fealty to the Democrat Socialists of America. The Democrat Socialists of America have platform positions that they have all voted on and agreed to that run contrary to the fundamental foundational principles of our Constitution. So when these people win their elections and they become members of Congress, when they raise their hand and swear to protect and defend the Constitution of the United States, they'll be lying. So what should the Speaker of the House do? Whoever that person is, should they accept them as members of Congress? This also, by the way, applies to Ilhan Omar, Rashida Tlaib, Alexandria Ocasio-Cortez, certain members of Congress that are currently sitting in their seats representing their districts. Maybe too late to do something about them. I'm not sure. But if this really is the existential threat that many people believe that it is, the Speaker of the House himself, Mike Johnson, has said that the barbarians are in the gates right now. The president has said that these people represent communism, a completely different way of life and different governmental structure and philosophy that Americans have held on to for these 250 years. If that's true, how can we in good conscience allow them to take that oath when we know they're lying, when we know their actual political agenda is to upend that very Constitution? We'll start with Mac in Pennsylvania. Mac, you're first up here. Thanks for calling in. You're on O'Connor and Company.
18: Yeah, thank you so much for taking my call. You make so much sense. Glad to be listening to you. Again, retired Navy, 20 years, having seen tyranny. You make a very excellent point. And I think we've already seen how the people can do this. Remember when California had a recall election and put Arnold Schwarzenegger in?
16: Yeah.
18: That's a weapon that we have that we can use too. It's nauseating to see what these people want to do to this country, and you are straight on point. how can they run for an office that they're totally not for? It's tantamount to just, you know, it's bringing in a malignant tumor. It's just ruining. You're coming in lying to take this country down the road that it was our founding forefathers had never intended it to go. And you know something? It's crazy.
15: Yeah.
18: You'd said it in other programs. Our school systems or sewer systems.
15: Thank you, Mac. No, I want to stick on the one topic, but I appreciate your passion on this. And you know, you're right. Certain states have recall elections. Now, I think most of those are just for state office. I don't think you can recall a member who wins a federal office. But this goes beyond recall. This is how can you in good conscience actually seat a member of Congress if you know, if they're already on the record saying that they oppose the very Constitution they're swearing to protect. Marco, Springfield, Virginia, listening on WMAL. Hey, Marco, what do you think?
19: Hi, Larry. Thanks for taking my call.
15: Yeah.
19: I think we can thank the ignorant American voter for putting these people in office to begin with. Second of all, if you know that these people are Democrat socialists, you voters out there in those places like Colorado, you might want to try something new. Vote for the Republican candidate so they don't get elected in the first place. And there was a time, I don't know if you remember, but John Boehner did remove an elected congressman who the first thing he did when he went got into office was go to some dating site and show his stuff, so to speak.
15: Yeah.
19: Boehner said, you're out of here.
15: Oh, yeah.
19: So I think our Speaker of the House could do that, too.
15: They can do that for ethics purposes. They can do that for moral issues and things like that, violating rules of the House, tawdry relationships with people that they work with, things like that. But what about their fundamental political beliefs? There are going to be people who are going to push back and they're going to say, no, listen, they won their election fair and square. The voters of their district knew what they stood for and they put him in the House anyway. But that's fine. But again, I just want to reiterate, and I know that this isn't very popular because sadly, our education system isn't always that great. And people actually have been raised in this country thinking that we just have a flat out democracy, but we don't. We're a constitutional republic, and the Constitution at the federal level and the state level have certain provisions that allow for the leadership who've already in office to be able to protect the system from the voters making a stupid mistake. You may not like that, but it's true. And one of those protections is the rules of the House, where the Speaker can step in and say, yeah, you're not worthy of this chamber because you want to undo our Constitution, not protect it. A couple of quick items that I do want to clean up here and get to. First, I've been admonished that I don't tell you enough about the cruise that we're taking this November. So real fast, I know that there's a lot of people who enjoy this program, who enjoy talking about politics and the stuff that it's always on our rundown every single day here on O'Connor and Company on this radio station. If you want to hang with us, go on a beautiful vacation and enjoy the Gulf of America. That's right, the Gulf of America. It's the Town Hall Salem Gulf of America Cruise. I'm going to be there. My buddy Kurt Schlichter, who you hear on this show all the time, is going to be one of the speakers, as well as Scott Jennings from the Salem Radio Network and also from CNN, Mike Gallagher, Jennifer Horn. We're going to be hosting this week-long cruise, and my family's going to be there. Our friends are coming. It's really going to be a vacation. But it's going to be a working vacation because we're going to have daily events where all of we can get together. We patriots, American-loving patriots who love our country, and hopefully we'll be celebrating the Republican Party winning the midterms in early November. We'll be celebrating on this beautiful luxury cruise line. So if you want to join us, there's only a few cabins left. 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And by the way, get a tan because, you know, it's going to be the beginning of winter and we're going to be in the Caribbean. 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And then finally, a quick word about our friends, the great Christian charity, Food for the Poor. You know, a lot of folks have checked in with generous donations for our friends at the Food for the Poor. Many men and women, just like you, are helping hungry children in 17 Caribbean and Latin American countries. Today.
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28: Search suspended. I'm Roxanne Evans. Crews searched for survivors within a debris field off the coast of Nantucket, Massachusetts. A medical plane disappeared on its way to Boston over the weekend. Fox's Max Gordon with the latest.
29: The medical transport jet was traveling from Bermuda to Boston on an active medevac operation. It had taken off on Friday at 11:41 p.m. About an hour and a half later, at around 1:05 a.m., the plane descended several thousand feet. 15 minutes later, at 1:20, the FAA issued a search and rescue alert, and just 3 minutes later, at 1:23 a.m. Saturday morning, a final ping on the radar. Well, among the six people on board were four Canadians and two Bermudians, according to the Canadian company operating the jet, Latitude Air Ambulance. Several helicopters, fixed-wing aircraft, and ships have searched about 2,840 square miles of ocean.
28: Officials say six people were on board the plane. They have not yet been found. Air traffic audio suggests the plane was coming in blind into a storm. President Trump has announced a new AI task force, as several new polls show Americans concerned about the future of the technology. Fox's David from the White House.
0: President Trump in Dayton, Ohio last night discussed data centers and what they mean for not only Ohioans, but Americans across the country.
1: We're also taking historic action to ensure that big tech data centers benefit local communities.
0: He announced a new group run by the Director of National Intelligence. And this is something that is going to really show what the United States needs to be prepared for when it comes to artificial intelligence.
28: Members of the task force include the Director of National Intelligence, Jay Clayton, FTC Chairman Andrew Ferguson. America is listening to Fox News.
2: How did I lose weight? And I did. 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I love this stuff. 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
28: Details emerging about the suspect in a mid-flight attack on an Israel-bound Fly Dubai commercial jetliner last week. Fox's Trey Yingst in Tel Aviv, Israel, with details.
3: AP names Hamam Al-Hamani as the main suspect in this case. They say the man tried to take out the captain of this flight using an axe that may have already been in the cockpit. The Omani national had been banned from flying in Oman due to his extremist views. Questions remain about the vetting process that allowed him to be hired by Fly Dubai and co-pilot a flight to Israel. At this point, no additional links have been disclosed to foreign governments, including Iran, despite President Trump discussing possible ties. Here in Israel, the captain of the flight, who avoided disaster, helping to save the lives of more than 170 people, is being hailed as a hero. New reports indicate the co-pilot may have been trying to take control of the aircraft and crash it into Tel Aviv's Ben Gurion Airport.
28: The captain injured during the attack and is recovering at an Abu Dhabi hospital. The UAE shared a list of passengers and crew with Israel before the flight took off, according to officials. Death row inmate Krista Pike still hospitalized after a botched execution attempt in Tennessee. Fox's Madison Scarpino.
6: The prison chief overseeing this botched execution is now stepping down as Tennessee officials are trying to figure out how this happened and what to do next. Pike's attorney says that she is still alive. She remains in a Nashville area hospital, unconscious, intubated, with significant injuries to her arm, as they say the lethal drug may have gone into her arm instead of her bloodstream. Former U.S. Attorney Ed Stanton will be conducting the independent review. The governor's office saying it will seek to determine if protocol was followed and consider whether additional recommendations are necessary. Pike was set to be killed by lethal injection Wednesday. She was convicted in 1996 for brutally torturing and killing her classmate. The process failed twice. Reporters there heard her snoring and moaning.
28: Well, the governor issued a temporary ban on executions while the situation is investigated. I'm Roxanne Evans. This is Fox News.
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He's on video, the FBI in there, and his brother-in-law, or his brother-in-law is setting him up, too. But eight women and four men, here we got the old eight women, four men jury again, deliberated for days before telling U.S. District Judge Rudolph Contreras they could not agree on the single count of bribery. And, of course, he's guilty as hell. And he's on videotape, and the FBI did it, and his brother-in-law is involved, and he's caught more than once, and he was kicked off of, he was expelled from the D.C. City Council by the All-Democrat City Council. He was expelled from the City Council, but they expelled him from the City Council shortly before Election Day, and then Election Day rolled around, and he was naturally reelected in a landslide because they said, hey, he's a criminal. This is Democrats in D.C. and Ward, blah, blah, blah. But here it is. The jury could not come to unanimous decision in the federal bribery trial of Washington, D.C. council member Trayon White, leading to a mistrial on Monday. A mistrial. Now, we've got to take one here, but I've got great audio for you of a quick break. And Trayon White, after he came out of the courtroom, mistrial declared, knowing he's guilty as hell. And what did he have to say to the people outside the courtroom? Eight women and four men. This is great stuff. Deliberated for days. Then came and told the judge, we couldn't possibly. And it reminded me, remember the black teenager that stabbed to death the white teenager at the track meet? And it was very upsetting to liberals because the jury was all white. The jury was all white. And the murderer was all black. And his victim was all white. And Democrats loved it because they're sick in the head. They're really sick people. And they love crime. But remember the juror, one black juror was kicked off the jury because he said he just couldn't convict another black man. And I suspect with our city councilman here, with Trayon White, I suspect the jury had a dose of that, probably heaping helping of that. Couldn't possibly convict him, knowing that he's guilty as hell. Here's the videotape. Here's his brother-in-law as a witness. And here's the money, but taking bribes. Wait, what do you hear Trayon White when he came out of the courthouse? Coming up.

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6: Suspending the search. I'm Ted Lindner, Fox News. The Coast Guard says it's suspending their search for a medical transfer jet that went missing while traveling from Bermuda to Boston on Saturday morning. Fox's Max Gordon with more.
7: The medical transport jet was traveling from Bermuda to Boston on an active medevac operation when the FAA told the Coast Guard it had lost contact in the early morning hours on Saturday. Among the six people on board were four Canadians and two Bermudians. There's been an extensive search for the missing Gulfstream G-100. Several helicopters, fixed-wing aircraft, and ships have searched about 2,840 square miles of ocean.
6: Meantime, in Georgia, celebrating a high school homecoming in Vienna, Dooley County Sheriff Craig Peavy names the victims who were killed in a shooting there.
8: Quavion Jackson, age 21, of Cordial, Georgia, and McCaleb Jackson, age 23, of Hawkinsville, Georgia, died in the shooting. Their bodies will be taken to the GBI Medical Examiner's Office, where autopsies will be conducted.
6: Those injured in the mass shooting range from 14 to 51 years old. Authorities say some of the victims were hit by vehicles. The head of Tennessee's prison system resigning after the state's failed lethal injection of convicted murderer Krista Pike left her hospitalized on a ventilator this past week.
9: There were bipartisan calls for this prison chief to step down, so now he's resigning, as this is Tennessee's second failed execution just this year. Pike's attorney says she is still alive, but on a ventilator, fighting for her life. Tennessee officials are announcing there will be an independent review into Pike's botched execution. The former U.S. attorney Ed Stanton will be conducting this. The governor's office saying the independent review will seek to determine if protocol was followed and consider whether additional recommendations are necessary.
6: And the U.S. Air Force pulls its bombers from a military base in England used to strike Iran following a terror investigation there. Dozens of B-52 and B-1 bombers have been operating from RAF Fairford.
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6: We're 29 days ago till the midterm elections. House Minority Leader Hakeem Jeffries telling reporters in a virtual meeting Democrats expect to make gains in the state of Texas.
11: The political conditions in Texas are deteriorating for Republicans by the day and growing stronger and stronger for us, fueled by the fact that we are fielding tremendous candidates.
6: In his speeches to supporters in Texas and Oklahoma last week, President Trump promised the end of the war with Iran and a drop in oil prices after November. The Energy Department debating whether Diablo Canyon, California's only active nuclear plant, can remain open past its planned closure in 2030. This is the Trump administration says the plant's in good enough shape to stay open until 2045.
12: 10% of California's total energy generation comes from this one plant alone. After awarding $271 million to preserve existing operations, the Department of Energy visited the site Tuesday. Plant leaders say operating for an additional two decades takes years of planning that needs to begin immediately. PG&E says the choice seems simple. Why shut down the plant that provides affordable, clean energy if it will be replaced with a less climate-friendly alternative? PG&E leadership says replacing Diablo Canyon would cost twice as much for California as keeping it in operation.
6: Fox Business's Kelly Saberi. Outrage against the U.S. military continues to build on Okinawa. A U.S. Marine accused of killing a local woman and robbing her. Japanese police say the 20-year-old Marine stationed at FU-10 Ma Air Station entered a Naha hotel with the 39-year-old woman and then left alone. Kyoto News reporting her body was found in the room where she appeared to have been strangled. The arrest comes amid long-standing tensions over the heavy U.S. military presence on Okinawa. And the Milwaukee Brewers up 2-0 in the NLDS after defeating the Padres 4-3 in Milwaukee. Game 3 will be Tuesday night in San Diego. I'm Ted Lindner. This is Fox News.
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1: Everything I've done is an accident. I haven't planned anything. I've been the luckiest guy. I say it all the time to my best girl. Sometimes I just feel like the luckiest guy in the world. I really do, because all of this is by accident, and I'm having a great time, and I've been having a great time the whole time. I really have. Every day at work as an adult has been great. Even before that, digging ditches and delivering pizzas and things. Had a great time always. Always. But no, I'd still like, if I were Elon Musk, I would own 2 fighter jets, so that and I'd hire pilots and things who fly, and then I got a back seat and go up with friends, you know, in the other fighter jet in the back seat. If I had Elon Musk money, I would have fighter jets for me and my friends, and that would be fun. But for a living, too undisciplined. But thanks for the fun question, Kevin. Giles has the next question. Giles says, can you believe England let those 5 terrorists out on bail? Yeah, I can. I can. You know, these 5 Muslim terrorists who were scoping out a Royal Air Force base in England, and they had trucks that looked like they were coordinating for a triple truck bomb attack on the RAF base, the Royal Air Force base, where there are American B-1 bombers, and they've been dropping bombs on the Islamic Revolution in Iran. And so these Muslim terrorists were attacking. And the thing is, Giles, they have liberals in England, too. That, you know, they've got a lot of liberals in Europe, and they're not on the side of civilization either. They're on the side of the bad guys. And again, Iran is encouraging a 25-page document, encouraging Americans to vote for the Islamic Revolution. And that means vote for Democrats in the midterm elections, because they love death more than we love life. Just amazing. Yeah, I can believe, Giles, that they let him out, because liberals, they don't call them Democrats, but they're liberals, and they call themselves liberals. They're racists, and more liberals, more murder, more liberals, more terrorism, more gangs, more crime, more everything bad. And they've got him in England, too, where the number one name for a newborn boy is Mohammed, and the number 2 name for a newborn boy in the UK is Mohammed, with a different spelling than the first Mohammed. Thank you, Giles. Ron in Howell, Michigan writes, he wrote this by the U.S. Mail, sent an actual letter in the U.S. Mail, which is great. It's mailbag day. And Ron in Howell, Michigan, writing a letter mailed to us. Did the liberal on your former TV show on Newsmax, you know, the Right Squad, did the liberal on your former TV show always sound like a fool? Yes. Or did he go to some special school to learn how to sound that dumb? Well, that's a very good question. His name is Jason Nichols, and he's a college professor at the University of Maryland. And he went to the University of Maryland. He's a black guy, and he got a degree in being a black guy, a BA, bachelor's degree, in black studies, African-American studies. Then he said, this is good. I'm going to get a master's degree in African-American studies. And so he did. And he said, I this is really good. I'm a black guy. I'm going to get a PhD in African-American studies. And he did. He got a PhD in himself. And then they gave him a job to teach people about being him. And, no, he's a humorless person, and he despises me. It's very rare. Really, almost everybody likes me. Even the people that hate me like me, but not Jason Nichols. Jason Nichols really hates me, and he's a college professor who teaches black stuff at the University of Maryland, and he's on the Newsmax channel, where he's wrong about everything deliberately. And Ron says, did the liberal your former TV show always sound like a fool? Yes. Or did he go to some special school to learn how to sound that dumb? University of Maryland, I guess. P.S., what was he always scribbling all the time? He is scribbling all the time, isn't he? And scribbling lies. It's what's the next thing I can misrepresent? Maybe a poll out of Hungary from 1978 that has nothing to do with what we're talking about. Always this irrelevant scribbling. But I'm glad you noticed that, because it's true. Yeah, and let me just say, I don't want to go around, but not the nicest person in the world. And not a friend to anyone that I'm aware of, certainly not to me. I'm not accustomed to being loathed.

0: loathed the way that I am loathed by him. But, you know, he's a liberal. They hate everybody. So it's, I really don't take it personally, because it's not personal. It's just racist and political, and I'm not a racist, and I'm not as political as he is. I'm really not. Lorenzo, thank you, Ron, in Howell, Michigan, and for mailing it in. That's great. Lorenzo asks, have you had any suggestion for who to tap for Trump's next press secretary? That's kind of a fun question, and it is a fun question. The next press secretary, Caroline Leavitt, having left, and there are some pretty good choices. It's been fun having cabinet secretaries and Trump having briefings and stuff, but Alina Habba has been an attorney for President Trump, a beautiful woman, very smart, and she could be a great press secretary. And it's not my own suggestion, but Scott Jennings from CNN, who's the only conservative commentator on CNN, and he, I think, would make a good White House press secretary. I genuinely do. I think he'd be great. And other than that, it's, you know, I got years ago, in Trump's first term, there was some discussion, a little, I don't want to overstate, of maybe me taking over as White House press secretary. And I could have fun doing that for about 2 days, but then I'd be accused of all kinds of terrible things. And that, which is fine, too. You know, I don't let that stuff bother me, but I don't know if I'd want the job. It could be fun for a minute. And the last mailbag question today, Barry asks, hey, Chris, they say your porn star name is your first dog plus the street you grew up on. My porn star name is Tippy Tenbrook. What's yours? What's and that's mine based on the pet, and it was a big cat we had. Didn't have a dog as a kid, but a big cat, and the cat's name was Tigger. You know, we had little boys, and the cat's name was Tigger, and we lived on Blackthorn. And so my porn name based on that formula would be Tigger Blackthorn, which I think is a pretty good one, actually. And it's the truth. It was our big cat in the street we lived on, Tigger Blackthorn. That's great stuff. Also, Kevin, I want to thank you, because Kevin sent in a tweet asking if I had any regrets in my career leaving cleaning barnacles in the Gulf, or quitting CNN, or leaving Newsmax. And Kevin sent along a great picture of me and my best girl getting out of our fighter jet in full flight suits and stuff. I think we're going to have to post that because Kevin on our social media, because Kevin sent a really great picture. I believe it's AI. Or what is it now? SI? What is that? Yeah, SI. It's SI. As President Trump likes to rename stuff like the Kennedy Center and artificial intelligence, which is always fun. And that's our mailbag for today. Lots of good stuff. Thank you, everyone.
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0: hospital? Is she having breakfast? Are they putting pillows under her feet and things and saying, oh, we're so sorry that we botched your execution? Kind of embarrassing. Speaking of terrorists, the terrorist that attacked the cockpit on an airplane headed to Tel Aviv, Israel, yesterday, and stabbed the pilot and tried to murder everybody, then took the plane into a nosedive and accelerating into the ground with what was 170 something people on board. But several of the men on board were having none of that. And even though they were accelerating toward the ground, and I got to tell you, they're talking about this altitude drop of 14,000 feet, and they're saying in 30 seconds, and I started doing the math on that. That's pretty crazy. I told you my best girl and I, we went skydiving a couple of years ago in Utah, and free fall of about a minute, and we fell 6,000 to 7,000 feet in about a minute free falling. Well, these guys dropped 14,000 feet in 30 seconds, so they're accelerating in a jet toward the ground. And these brave men rush the cockpit, and the cockpit door is locked now, so you Muslim terrorists can't get in. And these guys on a lot of Israelis on the airplane. I've got Benjamin Netanyahu for you talking about it, and it's a terrorist attack. I don't know. Islam and cockpits don't seem to go together very well. Call me old fashioned, but. Islam and cockpits. If you get onto an airplane and there's a lot of Allahu Akbar being chanted in the cockpit, you might just do a 180, spin around, and go out to the snack bar outside. I don't think that plane is the right plane for me. Pretty amazing stuff. So I want to update you on that because it's pretty wild, and I've got audio for you. I've got also of a couple of witnesses there. I think they're both journalists. Witnesses to the execution that wasn't, because, here's the headline. Krista Pike still alive, snoring after two lethal injections as Tennessee governor halts all executions. Not just this one, but all executions, because we're going to have to find the people with the injectors. I know they've got Kamala Harris bumper stickers on their Priuses. I can see it from here. We are at 888-630-9625. Just two or three of my favorite stories this morning so far. But there's a lot yet to go on over the next 3 hours.
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2: How did I lose weight? And I did. Lean, right here. I did. I love this stuff. Listen, Brickhouse Nutrition been with me for a long time. 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
1: 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Making sense of the news.
0: And we have returned. Let us go to the telephones. A lot to talk about our wacky culture. Let's go to Gary, calling from Rockville, Maryland.
7: Hey, Chris, I love your program, man. You're doing a knock it out of the park. I'm actually from Tennessee, and compliments of Biden's open borders for all those years. Somebody needs to tell the guys in Tennessee that just take some of that fentanyl. It would not have missed.
0: Yeah, just we should. You're saying we should bring Joe Biden in himself to give the murderer an overdose of fentanyl because we know how effective that is.
7: He could have got the job done.
0: Yeah, we had more than 44,000 fentanyl deaths last year. Was that last year? Maybe it was. That's last year. More than 44,000 fentanyl deaths. And that's down dramatically from previous years where Joe Biden was in charge. And so we can kill our kids across the country with the help of drug cartels and the Democrat Party. Gary, have you noticed that the best friend, the Democrat Party, well, the best friend the cartels have in Latin America, the Democrat Party, the open borders Democrat Party, the wave them in Democrat, don't arrest anybody Democrat Party. And in Iran, I talked about this yesterday, the Islamic Revolution in Iran, they put out a 25-page document yesterday explaining why everybody in the United States should vote for Democrats. That's kind of revealing, isn't
7: it? You're right.
0: Yeah.
7: Very revealing.
0: Yeah, very, very revealing. And if you're a Democrat voter, You're voting for terrorists and drug cartels. You're mental. I think you might be mental. You probably shouldn't vote at all. You shouldn't be allowed to vote, although you probably shouldn't be allowed to vote. But you just shouldn't vote because you're so misguided. You're so wrong.
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2: How did I lose weight? 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I did. 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
0: Yeah, we're becoming more and more pathetic as a nation of people. The headline of the New York Post, execution of a murderer, it took 30 years to get here, more than that. Krista Pike still alive, quote, snoring, end quote, after two lethal injections failed to be lethal, as Tennessee governor halts all executions. Now, they went to the Tennessee governor and said, just halt this execution. And he said, no, this execution must go forward. But then Krista Pike still alive and snoring after two lethal injections. That's kind of nutty. Let's go back to the telephones, Michael, and talk to the great American people. Let's go to Gary, another Gary, two Garys in a row. Called this one, calling from the great state of Michigan. Gary, you're on the Chris Plant Show.
9: Good morning, Chris.
0: Hey, Gary.
9: I'm calling about the botched execution. Uh-huh. And my understanding is the sodium phenethol did not kill this woman. It just made her snore. And my question is, why would the state of Tennessee not have the foresight to give her a CPAP machine to stop her snoring and to make her more comfortable?
0: CPAP. See, I hadn't even thought about that. You're a very, very considerate person, a very thoughtful person, because snoring is a nuisance, and if you're being put to death, you should at least have a CPAP so you don't have to snore. And for the other people in the room too, I want to hear audio of this or see video of this. You think she's, you know, if her neck is craned over here, she probably is like. And snoring. Give her another injection. But we just don't do anything properly anymore as a culture, do we, Gary?
9: No, I agree. It leads to the question of what happened to civility in this country.
0: In allowing her to just snore in front of other people like that?
9: Yeah, without a CPAP. Come on.
0: It does seem like there's a lack of consideration involved. Come on. Guys, this is my execution. Hey, can't even do this right. I've got to say, somebody, I think it was my best girl, said this morning, I guess they should have given her the all-female firing squad.
9: I agree.
0: But then she might be okay, too, because they might all miss. See, that's a sexist joke. It's a sexist joke that all the women would miss. And I talked about that yesterday. Actually, women tend to have good natural skills when it comes to shooting. There are lots of examples of that I could offer, but it's true. People that train on firearms will tell you that, you know, women are easier to train than men in many regards when it comes to firearms. But yeah, CPAP. I hadn't thought about the CPAP, Gary. That's very considerate of you, and you're right. I wonder if they discussed it real, because clearly there was a medical team in there. Except apparently the medical team is good at saving lives.
9: Yeah, I'm disappointed.
0: Yeah, I have no vindictiveness. I feel no malice toward this woman whose life is a tragedy, and she committed a terrible murder. And the mother of the murder victim had come into Nashville to be there for the execution. And now her expectations dashed, although she may have been there for the mother of the victim, may have been there for the thing. In fact, I think we've got since you brought it up, Gary, I think we've got a couple of sound bites on this. And there were witnesses. There are always witnesses to executions. I played audio yesterday of the Ethel Rosenberg execution, a witness there who described the ghastly plume of smoke rising from her head because she was in the electric chair. And I think the electric chair, Gary, usually worked. We don't use it so much anymore. But, boy, that'll work. Bring out old Sparky. And you
9: don't need a CPAP.
0: And there's definitely no snoring involved in the electric chair, because there is no sleeping. There is no sleeping in the electric chair. And this is, I got to tell you, the lady that who was not executed, failed execution in Tennessee. Amazing stuff. She wanted a firing squad, and she wanted the firing squad to be all women. I started calling for volunteers yesterday on the radio. We had a couple. They were men, but they might start identifying as women to get on the firing squad for the thing, and it's pretty amazing stuff. She wanted a firing squad because she said that the lethal injection would be too painful. So that's like an IQ test right there, isn't it, Gary? You don't want lethal injection. That would be too painful. So you want a firing squad of all women, and that's going to be less painful. That was her idea. Pretty appalling stuff. I got to say, and I do like the Julius and Ethel Rosenberg. They were executed in the electric chair. They were on the same day, I think, weren't they? I believe they were. Remarkable stuff. But let's go on. I got to get to the hijacking by a Muslim terrorist of the airplane, the airliner full of people trying to crash it directly into the ground and kill everybody on board. That's still coming up. But Gary, thank you for your thoughtful contribution to this discussion. Good stuff. Now let's go to witnesses, because there are two witnesses. One witness was Catherine Sweeney. Catherine Sweeney, a witness to the execution that didn't go off well. And Catherine Sweeney, I believe, is a journalist, and she was there to witness and to give her account. And here she is with a little bit of her account.
10: She lifted her head up and was looking around at one point. She said that
0: she laughed.
10: That there was a spot that was burning and hurting, and asked if that was normal.
0: It is.
10: None of it was normal. I covered all the executions last year.
0: Wow.
10: And most of the ones this year, we haven't seen anything like it. It went really poorly.
0: She's covered all the other, had executions last year, and they had executions this year. And Catherine Sweeney goes to all of them. It's getting a little porny at this point. Gotta say, keep showing up for the, how many do you need to witness? Chris, normally they're just putting them to sleep. It's not like they have women firing squads for most of them, which, I'm just wondering how, if you had an all woman firing squad, like say you as a man, you were being executed, could you request an all-woman firing squad? And if you can, could you specifically ask that they dress a certain way, you know, because that could make it more, better for television. So Catherine Sweeney, and I wonder if this woman would say, how would you like the women, what should an all-female firing squad look like? How should they dress? The imagination reels. There was another witness last night who witnessed the, but that was kind of amazing. Catherine Sweeney, journalist. But all of the, how many were there last year? I don't know. And this year too, I guess they used the death penalty in Tennessee. This is the first time it's botched, kind of peculiar, very public, media spectacle. And then what happened? They botched it. There's a guy, not Catherine Sweeney, who goes to all of them. That's like she. I wonder if she goes to the movie theater too. If she goes to movies, I think she goes to live concerts. Maybe Ed Sheeran. She goes to Ed Sheeran concerts and to all the executions. Because I go to all of them. And she had a little laugh in there. She had a little, which is interesting. So she's well adjusted to her environment, I think. And then another witness, Will Puckett. Will Puckett. I didn't make that up. That's his real name. Will Puckett, also a witness, and he described what he saw.
11: Pike goes, the vein in my arm feels like it's about to bust. Krista Gayle Pike continued to blink on and off. She was smiling. She let out a couple of laughs during this process.
0: Blink.
11: I saw a tear roll down her right eye, and then she said, one spot is really throbbing.
0: Which spot? If I were there, I would ask, because I'm curious. I'm a very curious person. I like to get answers to things like that. But it sounds like it was a very enjoyable, very funny event. Honestly, the one tear streamed down her face. She was laughing at a couple of points, I suppose, at the absurdity of it all and the irony of it all. And the execution was botched. Botched. That's, you know, if it's your job to be the execution guy, I assume it's a guy. I don't know why I assume it's a guy. But it's a team of people, I think, and they dress like they're medical professionals and things like that. But that's a pretty remarkable thing. So Catherine Sweeney, she goes to all the executions and occasionally invited to movie premieres and things, but this is really the big one. All right, let's go. People are talking about this. Let's go back to the telephones, Michael. Let's go to Robert calling from Brandywine. Brandywine sounds nice, doesn't it? Robert, you're on the Chris Plant Show.
12: Hey, Chris. So, yeah, yesterday you said she wrote a letter to the governor and said she wasn't scared to die. She was just nervous of the process. So maybe he should hire her as his policy team, because she had something going there to be nervous. Definitely for that process.
0: Yeah, she definitely had reason, as it turns out. She was more right than anybody else, wasn't she? And you guys know that whole lethal injection thing can be prolonged and painful. Normally, it should just be like putting a cat to sleep, you know? And in Canada, they do it every day. They love putting people to sleep. They like dogs better than they like people, but there are a lot of liberals up there. You're right, though. There were grounds for concern. And it's we're literally still trying to find it. This is true. I'm not making this up, Robert. We're not sure whether she's alive now or not. We don't know.
12: I guess they wanted some more attention for the whole process. And
0: maybe that's it. Yeah, maybe that's it. Is because this will get it more attention, and if this woman, assuming she's alive, because there has been no report that she died after the fact or, you know, got bad food in the hospital and choked to death or anything, but they brought her to the hospital. First, they inject her with a lethal, not very lethal injection, and that didn't work. Then, hey, let's do it again. Pump it this time. Let's really make it work, like turning on the juice on the electric chair for Ethel Rosenberg, as they did. And because the first jolt didn't work, and then it really worked. So you'd think with lethal injection, the second one, I mean, what's the diff? You know, juice it up, overdose it. And again, as one of our brilliant callers, Gary, said, you know, bring fentanyl in. Bring in Joe Biden and Democrats to overdose her on fentanyl. They've made that work for untold tens of thousands of Americans. And nobody seems to be concerned about that, do they? No, they
12: don't.
0: Yeah,
12: I guess they're using the Green Mile for their training videos or something.
0: That's pretty funny. Yeah, where there are lots of flies around her and all kinds of stuff. It is a crazy. Honestly, it's embarrassing as a nation, Tennessee should be embarrassed. And the governor says, "All right, that's it. No more executions." And apparently, according to this witness, Catherine Sweeney, they've been executing people down there like it's, like it's Baltimore. That's a murder rate reference there, but isn't that amazing? Yeah, crazy. What do we do about this, Robert? What's the matter with us?
12: Well, maybe we do, instead of trying to stop the epidemic in Chicago and Baltimore, we hire those people to come improve the process.
0: See? And, talk about firing squad.
12: It's, get them off the streets into the execution chambers.
0: You don't even need to. You just have, like, Chicagoans, you can just have them, like, lash this woman to a post, and then Democrats from Chicago, you don't want to line up and have rifles. Just have them sprint by with a Glock turned sideways and open fire, you know? Of course, they miss a lot of people, too. Remarkable stuff. It's an appalling story. Thanks, Robert. All right, let's keep going on this. Let's go to, let's go to, we just got a call in from Tennessee. Let's go to Eddie calling from Tennessee, the volunteer state. Eddie, you're on the Chris Plant Show.
13: Good morning, Chris.
0: Hey.
13: I am a truck driver out of Chattanooga, and I literally just hauled a load of scrap metal next door to the old Nashville State Penitentiary, where the Green Mile was filmed.
0: No kidding, is that right?
13: And that is just literally on the other side of Briley Parkway, just down the street from the new penitentiary, where all of this botched stuff happened, as well as the fact that they do have an electric chair.
0: So is that so?
13: Like they could have been.
0: Wow. You'd think
13: it
0: when the second.
13: Like, could have been two opportunities for electric chairs there.
0: Yeah, at least. That's amazing. Wow, you're a wealth of information, Eddie. I love this. So, really, the movie, which our previous caller, Robert, just referenced, the Green Mile, and now you are in Tennessee, and you know that the Green Mile was actually filmed, shot at this penitentiary there, and.
13: Yeah.
0: And, you know, at the penitentiary where they failed, they botched the lethal injection last night after intervention by the court and then more intervention by the court. The Democrats trying to save the killer. They love killers. And then that being reversed. And then they say, well, now you can't even get this right. That's pretty amazing. And they do have old Sparky in there, huh?
13: Yeah, absolutely. I'm not sure why they didn't fire it up. But, I mean, they could have took her down the street to the old pen. I mean, you know, that one works.
0: Man, oh man! I
13: got to tell you, city to it, and you're good to go.
0: Yeah, this is a remarkable discussion. It really is, because you know the woman's a convicted murderer. Do you live in Tennessee, Eddie?
13: Yes, I live in Chattanooga.
0: All right. So has this murder and this story and this woman been? Everybody knows her story.
13: No, this is basically only popped up because of everything coming down at the time.
0: I see. Okay. All right. Well, that makes sense. But that's a lot of good, intelligence. You made a delivery just next door to the prison, and the Green Mile prison is nearby. And now the electric chair is in the old Green Mile prison, or it's in the new prison where she was, where they tried to execute her?
13: I know that there is one at the new prison. I'm not sure if the old one is still in the old prison, but it is a magnificent looking facility if you get an opportunity to look it up on the amazing internet.
0: Is that right? Al Gore's amazing internet will afford me that opportunity. Peace be upon him. Remarkable stuff. Eddie, glad you called in. Honestly, what's wrong with the United States of America? We can't, Canada's putting people to death faster than dogs. And, I'm a little depressed. I've got type 2 diabetes. Maybe I should be put to sleep. And in Canada, they're doing it all day, every day. They got thousands of them every year. That's how many a day? We'd have to break that down. 16,000 a year. That's a lot every day. They're putting people to sleep. And they're not convicted murderers. Some are just at seasonal. What is that? Seasonal adaptive disorder. They got sad. They're kind of sad. Tragic, tragic stuff.
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2: How did I lose weight? And I did. Lean, right here. I did. I love this stuff. Listen, Brickhouse Nutrition been with me for a long time. So chatting with Miles, I'm up at like 235. True story, I never minded being 235, but you know what minded? My knees that were falling apart and my back. I'm like, before I started really lifting, probably about 190. So 235 was a lot. 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

0: 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We've used income, fixed costs, and miles average of our owner-operator business services from ATBS's clients to compute an average $64 an hour detention rate then. 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
11: Bear Runner Radio, he's Eric Carlin, I'm Gary McNamara. In other news over the weekend that we can't forget about, you saw Trump's Truth Social, where he apparently put out Tom Cotton's phone number because of daylight savings. And it's like, I read the headline, Furious Trump.
12: Yeah.
11: You know, the thing is where I differ from everybody else. Mm. Even though I don't like when we change the time of the clocks, I do like the result of it.
12: Which result? Summer result or the?
11: I like both results.
12: Okay. Yeah.
11: Yeah. I like it. I just personal preference. I like when it gets dark earlier during the winter time because I'm able to go to sleep. I like when it gets dark at 5.
12: Yeah.
11: And then I like when it's, darker in the morning for a while, not till 7:30 or 8.
12: Yeah.
11: Or in some places, if you have daylight savings, it will be what? Parts of the time of the year, what? After 9 o'clock, it won't get light.
12: Right. Yeah.
11: You know, and at, you know, that point, it's like, oh boy. I mean, that's during standard time. What is it?
12: Yeah, I don't know.
11: I forgot which one it is. But yeah. I like the way it is. I mean, I don't like when I have to switch for that couple of days after, because it does a little bit of a job in my sleep.
12: Well, I like the fall switch because I get an extra hour. And, you know, an extra hour means so much in the middle of the night.
11: I like when it stays light till 9 o'clock. Sometimes some parts of the East, when I used to live there, 9:15, 9:20.
12: Yeah.
11: Still. So I like that in the summertime.
12: I like more daylight. I met a guy from Australia. He goes, you know, it's great. I come up here during your summer and I work 6 months and then I go home and I work 6 months down there. Eternal summer. I never live in the winter. And he was so joyous about that, man. He was a great guy. Truck driver. He was great.
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5: Which I probably can do, but I don't have the time to do it right now. But in the Northeast, 1.149 million job openings.
6: Wow.
5: Basically 1.2 million job openings.
6: All right.
5: I'll round it off. Midwest, 1.5 million job openings.
6: Okay.
5: The West, 1.5 million job openings. The South, 2.8 million job openings.
6: There you go. And we have sweet tea. I don't know.
5: I went to my favorite breakfast place the other day.
6: Yeah.
5: Which, by the way, is right across from my new doctor's office, which is just perfect. Yeah. I can go and get checked
6: out.
5: After fasting, I can go and eat. And they have, when you get a nice tea, it's unsweetened.
6: Yeah. Yeah.
5: But I put artificial sweetener in it. Yeah, so I
6: do that too.
5: Yeah. I got to have the sweet tea.
6: Yeah. And, you know, and some lemon for me. So, yeah. All right.
5: Yeah.
6: All right.
5: Exactly. Lemon. Sweet tea.
6: There you go.
5: Splenda, whatever.
6: Yeah.
5: Yeah, it's, you know, very tasty. But
6: yeah, but that's a huge difference, and we know why.
5: Well, there's a story out that we'll get to here soon.
6: Yeah.
5: That I saw yesterday about Texas.
6: Mm.
5: You know, they say already becoming the financial center of the country.
6: Yeah. Yeah, I saw saw that.
5: That's how much capital is moving out of New York.
6: We're going to have to talk more about that, because there's a lot going on that.

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11: We are Runner Radio. He's Eric Carly, and I'm Gary McNamara. Coming up, you know, everything that we talk about where the left is going, you can actually look at how they are promoting the Cornell 7 situation.
12: Yeah.
11: And coming to conclusions when there are no conclusions.
12: Right. Yeah, that's now, been happening for days now.
11: Right.
12: Yeah.
11: Now, one person has testified under oath.
12: Right.
11: Nothing.
12: Right.
11: And Jonathan Turley and Moore talked about it. You know, here's what AOC had to say. Seven men drugged and gang raped a 20-year-old woman. That verdict in the alleged Cornell rape case was delivered by AOC, who has joined a chorus of others in pronouncing the guilt of Cornell students accused of raping a fellow student. It doesn't matter that everybody knows what happened in Duke.
12: Right.
11: At Duke.
12: Right, right.
11: Back, you know, back a few years back.
12: Mm-hmm.
11: Doesn't matter.
12: No.
11: It's, no. We're going to jump on it. We're going to pound on it.
12: Yep.
11: We have no idea what the facts are in the case.
12: Yes.
11: And if you read the case, it's, you know, you're like, okay, that one, okay. Well, this counteracts that. This counteracts that. Okay, here. All right. All right, where did she really get the drinks? Was it at the sorority house?
12: Mm-hmm.
11: Byron York wrote a great column on that and had some of the legal stuff there as to what
12: right.
11: happens.
12: Right.
11: I have no idea what happened.
12: Right.
11: I have no idea whether criminal
12: and
11: charges.
12: And neither does AOC. Neither
11: do they, but they have come to. Well, you see, the special counsel is going to be. Well, we'll get to that coming up.
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11: And he's Eric Carly, and I'm Gary McNamara. Welcome and good morning. Thanks so much for being here, as always. Coming up here, the Cornell 7 and how it does relate to how liberals look at every single issue that's out there. We'll have that in just a minute.
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11: You know, one of the things when it comes to criminal cases that happen, you know, a lot of times, until we get, you know, some type of evidence on it, we tend not to talk about it a lot because everything is pure speculation. And not that you can't have an interesting discussion on speculation.
12: Right.
11: Because in this Cornell 7 case, you know, when you look at the New York law, that if you voluntarily consume alcohol, if you voluntarily, consume it, then it's tough to get a rape charge based on the New York law.
12: Right.
11: You know, that you can't use that to say you didn't consent. And that's, you know, it's a very, very interesting legal discussion that you can have on this. But when you look at this case, nobody really knows what the situation is in it.
12: Right.
11: And we all know that whether it's AOC, basically stating that a rape happened here and it's horrendous. And you see, there was an NBC story out there yesterday about, well, at Cornell, there are many women who doesn't matter what many women say, doesn't matter about other cases. The only thing that matters is the evidence that exists in this particular case.
12: Yeah.
11: And the cross-examination of that evidence. Nothing else matters. It doesn't.
12: Right. Right.
11: What you're trying to do is rev up, you know, your side, just like they did at Duke.
12: Yeah. Well, you're trying to form opinions in the minds, in the court of public opinion, and then you get Letitia James assigned to this as prosecutor by Governor Hochul, and Letitia James has already made comments on it.
11: Yeah. She said on X, before she was appointed by the governor, what this young woman has been forced to endure is horrific and unacceptable. I'm holding her in my heart and in my prayers to her and to all survivors. You're not alone. We stand with you. And this was an attorney, Justin Dillon, op-ed piece in the Wall Street Journal. He said, as an initial matter, we don't actually know what this young woman has been forced to endure. We don't know. The point of the investigation would be to find that out. The New York Times obtained documents in the university's investigation, which presented a very complicated picture. Jane Doe, as her lawsuit identifies her, initially texted one of the now accused men that none of the sexual stuff was illegal, and that she enjoyed being with him and one of his fraternity brothers. She accused them with rape only after being disinvited from the fraternity's Halloween party. Nor, to put it mildly, do prosecutors publicly proclaim that they hold accusers in their heart and prayers and consider Ms. Jane's declaration she is on the side of survivors. Whether the accuser is a survivor is the very question that an investigation is meant to answer. To start by characterizing her that way is to turn the burden of proof on its head. Ms. James' job is to determine whether there is probable cause to believe that someone may have committed a crime and whether she can persuade a jury of his guilt beyond a reasonable doubt. It isn't to stand with either side before you have the evidence in front of you. And then they go, the rule from the New York Rules of Professional Conduct prohibit a lawyer from making a extrajudicial statement that the lawyer knows or reasonably should know will be disseminated by means of public communication and will have a substantial likelihood of materially prejudicing.
12: Mm-hmm.
11: Yes, a legal matter, a legal proceeding in that matter.
12: Mm-hmm.
11: The rule lists examples of statements, including any opinion as to the guilt or innocence of the defendant or suspect in a criminal matter that could result in incarceration. It's right. Pretty clear.
12: Yeah.
11: Out.
12: Yeah.
11: She's already made an opinion without any facts. And we've
12: right.
11: seen this. And again, on all different issues out there, we see this where the evidence hasn't been presented yet, and yet it's absolute.
12: Well, I mean, again, the prosecutor here has already come out and identified the victim or the person as who's claiming to be a victim as a victim. The first question is, and the entire determination that has to be made in the legal setting is whether or not she was a victim.
11: Yep. And then he mentions AOC, who came out and said seven men drugged and gang raped a 20-year-old woman. You don't know that. As Jonathan Turley writes, mind you, not a single witness has testified under oath publicly, and not a single charge has been brought. However, guilt is now being collectively declared from the usual figures and outlets who have never been late to mob justice. AOC declared, I want to be clear that the culture of rape, sexual assault, and pedophilia is protected in elite institutions across the United States, including Cornell University in this instance. It has got to stop. And as he writes, we've been here before. 20 years ago, Duke students were accused of gang raping a stripper at a campus party. The media quickly lionized Durham District Attorney Michael Nifong as he pandered to the media in portraying the students as personifying a racist rape culture in the United States. The problem is that from the start, the facts did not fit the allegations. There was a total lack of forensic evidence to support the claim. And the victim, the alleged victim, later admitted she had lied. The DA was disbarred. And Crystal Magnum, who was still not prosecuted for lying about those students, later went to jail for murder. All the politicians and pundits who declared the Duke students guilty simply shrugged and moved on to the next scandal, demanding instant, uninformed judgments. And that's where we're dealing with. That's what we're dealing with today. And that sort of goes to the virtue signaling quote.
12: Yeah. Right. Yeah, because again, and we've been in this this age of instant public prosecution for a while.
11: Yep.
12: Remember Clock Boy? Remember that?
11: Oh,
12: whole thing?
11: Yeah. Wow. Clock Boy.
12: Remember that? I mean, that's the perfect example. And then you get to the facts and it's like, oh, yeah. Remember, he was invited to the White House. Oh, yeah. By the way, don't bring the clock. At first it was bring the clock, and then he gets a call. You can't bring the clock.
11: But that's why it fits perfectly what we said on Friday. Virtue signaling in 2026 is to maximize our ignorance and drastically increase our passion and intensity for our stated maximized ignorance.
12: Yeah.
11: We have a lack of facts here, so you become absolutely passionate.
12: Yeah.
11: About the ignorance that we have on this, you become passionate, you become furious to promote what we all know is ignorance on this issue, because Letitia James, AOC, nobody knows what happened.
12: Right.
11: Could it have been a rape? Yeah.
12: Yeah, maybe. Yeah.
11: Might not it have been? Yeah.
12: Let the evidence determine what's let right. the process. In fact, let the accused receive due process.
11: Was it horrific behavior? Probably. Was it illegal? Don't know. Because we don't know what happened.
12: Present the evidence.
11: Yeah. And then follow the law.
12: Yep.
11: And this is what we deal with on a consistent basis, but you know, it's the same. I'm going to, you know, is this going to be the, you know, Me Too 2.0?
12: Oh, well, according to AOC, it already is.
11: Yeah.
12: Yeah.
11: Which is you believe without any evidence, which, of course, we said from the very beginning, well, no, it's ridiculous.
12: And that it's, and based on her comments, it's systemic. And,
11: yeah,
12: you know,
11: right.
12: This is, you know, and the treatment of this, it's, we talked about how in the early hours after the Fly Dubai situation happened, what the media was saying. It was just a fight in the cockpit. And then it was a disagreement between the two pilots. And it wasn't really until the people on board the plane, passengers, were telling the entire story. And then, even then, the media was hesitant. Then we find out more over the weekend that co-pilot shouldn't have been on a plane.
11: Oh, man.
12: But they go out of their way to defend.
11: Yeah, we'll get to that.
12: And
11: coming that, up.
12: And in a situation like this with Cornell, it's guilty until proven guilty.
11: Yeah.
12: And somehow we'll prove them guilty. Let the evidence lead.
11: And
12: by the way, if they are guilty, then let the law and sentencing apply accordingly.
11: You know, we've talked about how they will make an accusation, Charlottesville, for example, which was an absolute lie.
12: Yeah.
11: You know, in fact, like people like, what's his name? I can't think of the actor's name.
12: Michael Rappaport.
11: Michael Rappaport, who basically rejected the Democratic Party after that. He was furious because he believed it, then found out, well, that wasn't the truth.
12: Right.
11: And this is normal behavior for the left. Just scream and yell. It's the same thing we see in the radical transgender movement. Can't have the discussion. Can't have, that's the way it is. Can't have the discussion. If you have the discussion, you're evil.
12: Yeah.
11: Can't have the discussion. You know, everybody must, and how do you remain ignorant? You remain ignorant by not discussing an issue.
12: Yeah.
11: You remain ignorant by not having a healthy back and forth and a cross-examination in everything that exists out there. You need a cross-examination on the evidence that exists. They don't want that. There's a reason they don't want that.
12: Right.
11: It doesn't matter. And this is where we say, this is where the media, this is where even, you know, what's her name in, I got mind blank here, of Letitia James.
12: Mm-hmm.
11: Well, she's not a DA. She's a political activist. We've seen it. We saw it with Trump.
12: Right.
11: And in this case, a political activist.
12: Mm-hmm.
11: AOC is a political activist. Now, she's in the realm of political activism, you know, because that's, you know, she's a politician.
12: Mm-hmm.
11: But the fact is, she is no caring. What did she say a week ago? What did we hit her on a week ago or week and a half ago on? What was that thing? There was something else that she had said that was, you just went, well, that's not true. And then she stopped talking about it. Forgot what that one was.
12: Oh, yeah.
11: But it doesn't matter. It doesn't matter that Duke happened. It doesn't matter. Oh, the hanging.
12: Oh, the
11: hanging.
12: She made the claim on all the lynchings.
11: On the lynching.
12: Right.
11: And then had to drop it because, like, well, there's no evidence there at all.
12: Right.
11: And they don't care. They don't sit there and say, well, I was an idiot. I sounded like an ignorant idiot, but it doesn't matter.
12: They just move on.
11: They're not shameful about it. Move on to the next one.
12: Yes. And here we are.
11: We are Red Eye Radio.
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11: Beer Red Eye Radio, he's Eric Carly, and I'm Gary McNamara. And that's the thing, because it's pretty self-evident to most people who look at the situation and know what happened at Duke, and then see a high-profile rape allegation at a campus in a fraternity house, and you look at it and you say, okay, what's the evidence? Oh, okay.
12: Right, yeah.
11: Oh, she said this then, she said this afterwards. Okay, well, this is what happened then.
12: Yeah.
11: Okay, why did she do that? All right. What did the, you know, what were the emails back and forth? Or, you know, the emails, messages back and forth between the fraternity members. Okay. All right. Well, this is something where we got to get people on the stand, right?
12: Yep.
11: Grand jury, whatever, however you do that.
12: Yep.
11: And then you find out what the evidence is. But
12: that's
11: by
12: it.
11: No means can you make the claim, as AOC and Letitia James have done, basically making the point that they're guilty.
12: Right.
11: Before the evidence exists.
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17: Calling off the search, I'm Ted Lindner, Fox News. The Coast Guard says it's suspending their search for a medical transfer jet that went missing while traveling from Bermuda to Boston on Saturday morning. Fox's Max Gordon with the latest.
18: The medical transport jet was traveling from Bermuda to Boston on an active medevac operation when the FAA told the Coast Guard it had lost contact in the early morning hours on Saturday. Among the six people on board were four Canadians and two Bermudians. There's been an extensive search for the missing Gulfstream G-100. Several helicopters, fixed-wing aircraft, and ships have searched about 2,840 square miles of ocean.
17: Meantime, in Georgia, two people died in a hail of gunfire on Sunday in the southern part of the state. Nearly three dozen were injured. It's all during a homecoming block party in Vienna. Dooley County Sheriff Craig Peavy naming the victims who were killed.
19: Quavion Jackson, age 21, of Cordial, Georgia. And McCaleb Jackson, age 23, of Hawkinsville, Georgia. Died in the shooting. Their bodies will be taken to the GBI medical examiner's office where autopsies will be conducted.
17: Those injured range from 14 to 51 years old. Authorities say some of the victims were hit by vehicles. The head of Tennessee's prison system resigning after the state's failed lethal injection of convicted murderer Krista Pike left her hospitalized and on a ventilator.
20: There were bipartisan calls for this prison chief to step down, so now he's resigning, as this is Tennessee's second failed execution just this year. Pike's attorney says she is still alive, but on a ventilator, fighting for her life. Tennessee officials are announcing there will be an independent review into Pike's botched execution. The former U.S. attorney Ed Stanton will be conducting this. The governor's office saying the independent review will seek to determine if protocol was followed and consider whether additional recommendations are necessary.
17: And that is Fox's Madison Scarpino reporting. 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
0: WMAL News at 5:02. Good morning, everyone. I'm John Matthews. Happening overnight, more than 60 Montgomery County firefighters have spent the early morning battling a barn fire in Laytonsville, which has claimed the entire structure. There were no animals inside the barn, but it was stacked with bales of hay, and there's no water source, so they've had to shuttle in water trucks to battle the flames. Fire officials say they will be there for several more hours, bringing that fire under control. No word yet on a cause.
2: Stay strong. Keep the faith. We're going to find you.
0: That's the sister of Antoinette Forbes, the 53-year-old D.C. woman who's now been missing for an entire month.
3: Forbes was last seen September 4th at her home in Northwest D.C. Her car was outside while her keys, wallet, and phones were left inside. Friends say that's a red flag.
22: Antoinette would have never left her house of her own volition. She would not walk away from her life like that.
0: 7 News Cassie Sherm reporting the father of Forbes' 10-year-old son, Russell Ashford, was arrested in Pennsylvania shortly after her disappearance on a related probation violation, but he has not been publicly linked to her disappearance. The Prince George's County Council scheduled this afternoon to take up a funding plan for the proposed Sphere Entertainment venue at National Harbor.
23: The Tax Increment Financing Plan, or TIF, would only partially cover the $1.4 billion project. Local labor union leaders are demanding more job opportunities and security for county workers. The county executive, Aisha Brayboy, says right now the plan is to have a minimum of 50% of construction jobs done by county-based businesses. The county claims the 6,000-seat venue will earn at least $1 billion per year.
0: 7 News' Josh Chapin. The Dow futures down 25 points. NASDAQ futures down 37. In sports, the Commanders hope Jaden Daniels can go at quarterback Sunday against the Giants after Marcus Mariota went down in early in Sunday's 30-13 loss to Indy. NFC East, the Giants and Cowboys both won. The Eagles lost. Sunday Night Football, Carolina holds off the Lions 32-26. Baseball playoffs, the Brewers beat the Padres. The Braves beat the Dodgers. Up next, traffic.
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12: We're getting off to a good start for your Monday morning around town. Beltway looks good. Inner loop, outer loop, no delays, no accidents or incidents. Getting there from points north, 270 looks good. From Frederick into Montgomery County, all the way down to the lane divided onto the inner or outer loop, 495. 95 in Maryland is moving smoothly. Baltimore-Washington Parkway, no delays. 95 in Virginia northbound. All the way up to Springfield, we're good. 66 east and westbound at speed, no delays. Now from GarageDoorRepair.com. The WMAL Weather Channel forecast.
25: Overcast and clouds. I think they're going to stick around here through the first part of the day and even a little patchy fog. Got a northwest breeze around and eventually some sunshine later today, 72. Nice clear night tonight. One little chilly side into the mid-40s. Sunshine. Tomorrow's high 65. From the Weather Channel, Ray Stajicon, WMAL.
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27: And good Friday morning to you. Thank you so much for being a part of O'Connor and Company. I'm Cam Edwards, editor at Bearing Arms and host of Cam and Company. Filling in for Larry O'Connor this morning. We are heading into our final hour, but there is still so much ahead. At 8:30, Virginia House Republican leader Terry Kilgore joins us to talk about Governor Abigail Spanberger's new energy plan, including the rapidly growing power demands from Virginia's data centers, electricity costs, and the debate over the Virginia Clean Economy Act.
1: But first, we're turning to two major legal stories. There's a new development in the Lindsey Clancy case in Massachusetts, where a judge has rejected an attempt by her defense team to have the murder charges against her thrown out. And here in Virginia, there are new questions surrounding the state's parole system after Governor Spanberger's parole board granted parole to 8 of the 10 inmates whose cases it recently considered, in some cases decades before they were scheduled to complete their sentences. Join us to break it all down is Kelly Stimson, acting director of the Legal Policy Center and senior legal fellow at the Heritage Foundation. He spent 30 years in the Navy Judge Advocate General's Corps and is the author of Rogue Prosecutors. Kelly, good morning. Let's start with the Lindsey Clancy case, if we can. So her attorneys tried to get these murder charges dismissed. The judge said no. What was her defense team arguing, and why did the judge reject it?
5: Well, it was a facially stupid argument, frankly, Cam, because there's a Supreme Court case in Massachusetts, Commonwealth versus Lattimore, and a rule of criminal procedure there that says the judge has to evaluate the evidence in the light most favorable to the prosecution, quote, where any rational trier of fact could have found the essential elements of the crime beyond a reasonable doubt, period. And there's a rule of judicial restraint in that state, which says if there's conflicting or sufficient evidence or elements or sanity, the court must leave the evaluation of the evidence to the jury. So the defense counsel knew that, the judge knew that, and remember, this is the same defense counsel who basically said at his jury trial, hey, she did it, but she was a nut job when she did it, so therefore you should find her not guilty of a reasonable insanity. So the judge, this was performative on the defense counsel's part, and that's why the judge slapped him down.
1: You know, when you say that this is performative, who was this performance intended for? Was it intended for the public? Was it intended for the jurors or the jury's even going to know about this this motion?
5: This was intended for the weirdos who support his client.
1: Okay.
5: This is for the potential jury pool. This had nothing to do with the judge. That's why the judge knew that this guy was peacocking in his own courtroom. That's why he got mad at him. Look, this case was over, Cam, when they picked that jury. Because you don't pick, I was a homicide prosecutor, you don't pick nurses, doctors, scientists, and other people when there's medical evidence and toxicology reports put forward by the government. You don't do that because they're going to get in the jury box, which is what they did, in the jury room, and do exactly what they did, play junior doctor. And you can't introduce evidence not admitted into evidence during the trial, during the jury deliberations, and that's exactly what happened here.
1: So the first trial, ended 11-1, right, after that yep. 6-week trial. The jury deadlocked in September. Jurors yep. later said publicly that the split was 11-1 in favor of finding Clancy not guilty by reason of insanity, but there was that one holdout preventing a unanimous verdict. That holdout yep. jurors become a separate issue. And Clancy's attorneys contend that the judge should have investigated more extensively whether that juror was properly following the law. Does this matter going forward in this new trial?
5: Well, two parts. One, that is despicable of this defense counsel to attack this juror and out his name and engage in the conduct he's engaged in. There's a Massachusetts bar ethics rule that says that counsel who are members of the Massachusetts Bar cannot and should not do the things he's doing, including outing or discrediting jurors or juries. And so I'm sure there are going to be bar ethics complaints filed against this defense counsel for doing this. But secondly, look, in many cases, it's really up to the prosecuting attorney to decide whether to retry somebody when there's an 11-1 for not guilty. I've had cases mm-hmm. where it was 11-1 not guilty, and the boss decided we're going to go forward. And I found it. I've gotten a guilty verdict. But I think that this jury, you've heard these jurors talk on these talk shows. They were not focused on the facts in this case. they were hell-bent on excusing her murderous behavior by strangling her kids. And so I think if you try this in a regular state or you try this in a state or you picked a jury that was just law and order types, which I don't know if that's possible. I suspect it is in Massachusetts. You're going to get a decent verdict here. So it's really up to the DA to decide whether to go forward. But the judge was never going to take this case away from a jury.
1: How much more difficult is it to retry this case, given that these jurors have gone public, given that there's been even more, press attention paid to this mistrial? Again, as you talk about, it's already a challenge, I think, in a state like Massachusetts with this liberal politics. But can you find an untainted jury at this point?
5: Yeah, it just takes a lot of hard work, Cam. And that's why the voir dire process, the deselection of jurors, matters. If I was the government and decided to go forward, I would pick a jury selection expert. They are out there, and there's some really good ones, to help them sort through the venire, the larger panel, to figure out who is going to be open-minded and follow the instructions of the judge. I think it's certainly possible in any state to pick a great jury. That's what the strength of our country is, that we put the hand, put your liberty interests in the hands of jurors who are supposed to follow the judge's instruction. And the last part's the most important part, supposed to follow the judge's instructions.
1: All right, let's pivot from Massachusetts to Virginia, because there's another criminal justice story that's getting a lot of attention. We spoke earlier today with ABC7's Nick Minock. He reported that Governor Abigail Spanberger's parole board recently granted parole to 8 of the 10 inmates who were up for their parole hearings. Spanberger appointed the 5-member board, all 5 members, earlier this year, basically clean house from the Youngkin administration. So from a legal and public safety standpoint, what do you make of this, that 80% of those individuals who came up before the parole board received parole? And in some cases, we're talking about decades before their sentences were complete. What should the standard be when a parole board's deciding whether someone's who was convicted of a serious crime is ready to be released?
5: Well, there's 4 criterion. 1, public safety. 2, what was the nature of the offense they were convicted of. 3, any rehab they've done in prison. And 4, victim impact. Clearly, they ignored all the victims. Victims' rights groups and victims in these cases were crying from the rooftops, don't let them go. They have a long sentence in front of them. Public safety, we know the recidivism rate of a lot of these folks, especially career felons like most of these were, is very high. The offenses were very serious. That's why they had a long run in front of them in prison. So in many states, Cam, the parole board is required to put into writing the justification for their rules. They're not going to do that here. That's not a requirement here to have a fulsome explanation. And if you look at who she put on the parole board, these are juvenile criminal apologists, many of them. They're going to make excuses for the people who commit crimes. They've done that through much of their career. And this is sort of a put the 25 cents in, twist the knob, and get your gumball. She knew what she was getting when she appointed this parole board.
1: Yeah, yeah. You know, and I mean, and to that other criteria you talk about, the, you know, what they've been doing behind bars, Nick Minock said one individual who got parole, I believe was convicted of rape, has done nothing, has taken no courses, you know, no sort of internal rehabilitation, and yet he's still... got his get out of jail early card. These decisions can have enormous consequences for, as you say, both victims and communities. Do you think, and as you say, the parole board doesn't have to explain itself, do you think that we lack transparency in Virginia in terms of why these individual inmates are granted parole? Should we get to know more about the board's decision?
5: I think it's the best practice to have parole boards, who, by the way, work for us because we pay their salaries, to justify their decisions, not only live stream potentially their hearings, except for some sensitive information that may come up, but also then in writing within 20, 30 days of their decision, justify why they granted parole. But Virginia doesn't do that. Some states are very good about that. And look, we shouldn't be surprised that this happened. We see the Fairfax County Commonwealth Attorney, Steve Descano. He's a disgrace. He's a Soros-bought-and-paid-for rogue prosecutor. I wrote about him in my book. He's engaged in all sorts of shenanigans, in fact, including policies that inure to the benefits of illegal aliens as against lawful residents in the state, in the Commonwealth, who he doesn't treat the same way. And so Spanberger hasn't called him out, so she's certainly not going to call out her parole board, who she picked on purpose to do exactly what they did yesterday.
1: I think you're exactly right. Cully Stimson of the Heritage Foundation. Cully, always appreciate your legal insights.

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1: Welcome back to O'Connor and Company. I'm Cam Edwards, editor of Bearing Arms and host of Cam and Company, filling in for Larry O'Connor. Let's talk about energy and the price that you are paying at the pump, because diesel prices become a major issue in a lot of races, including the race for Senate in Texas. Democratic Senate nominee James Tallarico has been calling for a suspension of the federal gasoline and diesel taxes, arguing that Texans need relief from higher fuel prices. More recently, he's also been emphasizing his support for Texas oil and gas, saying that he wants the industry to continue to grow while reducing emissions. But that's getting some attention because Tallarico used to sound very different when he talked about fossil fuels. In a 2020 Sierra Club forum, Tallarico compared Texas being a leader in oil and gas to being a leader in cassette tapes in the 1980s, saying that the industry was, quote, not going to last. And then in 2021, he introduced legislation calling for major reductions in Texas greenhouse gas emissions, 50% below the 1990 levels by 2030 and 90% by 2050. Today, Tallarico says he supports the oil and gas industry and argues that Texas can continue growing it while reducing emissions through technologies such as carbon capture. And as the Texas Tribune reported just last week, Tallarico has moderated his messaging on climate and some other issues as he campaigned statewide. So when did that shift actually happen? And what exactly was James Tallarico saying about fossil fuels before he became the Democratic nominee for U.S. Senate in Texas? Let's take a look. This is clip 9.
2: I think the thing that frustrates me is the false equivalency, right? We say, well, no energy source is perfect. They have flaws. Except, you know, renewables maybe are more variable. But then fossil fuels are destroying the planet. And so it's like, are those two?

0: things on equal footing, right? I guess my only point is I want Texas to be number one in renewables going forward in the 21st century, right? Right now it feels a little bit like we're the, you know, like we're the number one supplier of cassette tapes in 1988, right? It's time to transition because that's not going to last very long. And so I guess I just don't know where the hostility comes from in trying to figure out a safer, cleaner, greener path forward.
1: Yeah, well, I think the hostility comes in you trying to destroy the oil and gas industry, right? All right, we've also got a comment from President Donald Trump talking about James Tallarico. This is clip number 11.
2: Ken was a great attorney general, and he is a great attorney general. And the other guy he's a freak, in my opinion. He's a total freak. And you know what? The country can't have a negative vote like that. Whether they like him or don't like him, if you like Texas and if you love your country, you can't give a vote to this mass body of people because bad things are going to happen to our country. Look at the borders in Texas. They had open borders. They went through hell. I came along. They were closed in 60 days. So we just had our 17th month where zero people came in. Hard to believe, actually. Over a period of 17 months, we had zero illegal aliens coming in.
1: Yeah. You know, again, the energy issue is tied directly to the affordability issue, not just in Texas, but around the country. And, you know, one of the issues that we have right now is that high price of diesel, over $6 a gallon on average. Some cases are much higher than that. I don't know if we have time to get to this clip, but Scott Jennings and Abby Phillips tangled over this issue on CNN. With Abby Phillips saying that it's not even true that the rise in diesel prices is being driven by a lack of refineries. Scott Jennings pointed out that the Russian-Ukraine war has knocked offline a bunch of refining. Phillips said, well, I'm talking about domestic refineries. Added, you're arguing that a lack of domestic refineries led to a rise in oil and gas. And Scott Jennings responded by saying we absolutely don't have enough refining capacity, both domestically, but then also, again, pointing to the fact that the Russia-Ukraine war has knocked off a lot of refining capacity overseas as well. As a matter of fact, about 70% of the refining capacity in Russia and Ukraine knocked offline because of that conflict. And Jennings is absolutely right that more capacity here would give us more options when those overseas supplies are disrupted. Now, building these refineries is not something that can be done overnight. But that's why you have to start now, and this is something the Democrats have been fighting tooth and nail over the past decades. All right, so with energy becoming a major political issue, well, that brings us right back to Virginia. Coming up next, Virginia House Republican leader Terry Kilgore joins us to talk about Governor Abigail Spanberger's newly announced energy plan and what it would mean for your electric bill. Keep it right here. Terry Kilgore joins us next on O'Connor and Company.

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7: WMAL News at 5:30. Good morning, I'm John Matthews. After a terror alert at an airbase in England, the U.S. has moved its bombers back to the States.
8: The U.S. military hasn't given a reason, but it follows the major security alert at the airbase just over a week ago. Five men were arrested near the airbase after being seen acting suspiciously in the middle of the night. Those five were released on bail. The New York Times reports there had been new threats about an Iran-backed plot against RAF Fairford. Tehran has strongly denied any involvement in these events. Jonathan Savage, Fox News.
7: President Trump believes he will be the difference maker in the midterm elections.
9: President Trump plans to be in Grand Island, Nebraska today to campaign for Senator Pete Ricketts and other Republicans on the ballot next month. While recent voter surveys show the potential for Democratic gains, the president said Saturday at a rally in Ohio that the polls don't have the full picture.
10: They don't account for the fact that Trump is out campaigning. I never thought this was going to happen.
9: The president was in Ohio over the weekend campaigning for Senator John Husted's re-election in a crucial race that could affect the Senate majority. Gernal Scott, Fox News.
7: Jury selection gets underway today in Prince William County in the murder trial of Naresh Bhatt.
4: Bhatt is accused of killing his wife Mamta at their Manassas Park home 2 years ago. First, you'll remember he was charged with concealing a body in her disappearance. He was later indicted for her murder, and her body has never been found.
7: 7 News Josh Chapin. Jury selection could take several days. Checking your money, the Dow futures are down 28 points. NASDAQ futures are down 30. In sports, the Commanders hope Jaden Daniels can go at quarterback Sunday against the Giants after Marcus Mariota went down early in Sunday's 30-13 loss to Indianapolis. NFC East, the Giants and Cowboys both won. The Eagles lost. Sunday Night Football, Carolina holds off the Lions 32-26 in a thriller. Baseball playoffs, the Brewers beat the Padres. The Braves beat the Dodgers. Up next, traffic and weather on WMAL.
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7: 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WMAL traffic, Steve Hirshhorn in the Hadid Carpet Cleaning Traffic Center.
13: 95 northbound in Virginia, still accident and incident free, a little bit slow now as you approach the exit for Route 123. After that, you're good up to Springfield on to 395. No delays through Alexandria and Arlington across 14th Street Bridge into the district. Around the Beltway, we're looking good. DC 295 getting pretty slow now from Benning Road down to East Capitol Street. 95 in Maryland looking good. Baltimore Washington Parkway, no delays. Now from GarageDoorRepair.com, the WMAL Weather Channel forecast.
14: Fog thickened spots this morning, so slow your roll if you do run into some thicker fog. There's also some cloud around into the afternoon. Let's say just becoming mostly sunny, low 70s. Overnight tonight, clear mid-40s. Outside of town, a little bit cooler. Sunny tomorrow, mid-60s. From the Weather Channel, race stage at WMAL.
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15: Good Friday. Thank you so much for being a part of O'Connor and Company. I'm Cam Edwards, editor of Bearing Arms, host of Cam and Company, filling in for Larry O'Connor this morning. We've been talking a lot about energy this morning, and here in Virginia, that debate is only getting bigger. Governor Abigail Spanberger unveiled a new energy plan this week that is aimed at meeting the Commonwealth's rapidly growing demand for electricity, driven in large part by the expansion of data centers. Virginia House Republican leader Terry Kilgore responded by arguing that the governor's own projections strengthen the case for repealing the Virginia Clean Economy Act and withdrawing from the Regional Greenhouse Gas Initiative, or RGGI. Those are Kilgore's conclusions. They're now a part of a broader debate over how Virginia should add power generation, accommodate data center growth, and control costs for residential customers. So what does the governor's plan actually mean for your electric bill? And where should Virginia get all the additional electricity that it's going to need? Joining us now is Virginia House Republican Leader Terry Kilgore. Leader Kilgore, good morning.
16: Hey, good morning. Hope you're having a great morning.
15: I am having a wonderful time here filling in for Larry O'Connor today, and I appreciate you being a part of the program. Now, you said that the governor's new plan makes the strongest case yet for repealing the Virginia Clean Economy Act. Why is that?
16: Absolutely. It talks about solar. Right now, solar is a small percentage of our whole energy delivery system. So what her plan proposes to do is say that we need 277,000 acres of new solar. And folks, that's Fairfax County. That's the same size as Fairfax County. Where are all these solar farms going to go? Rural areas that don't want them? I mean, this is just crazy. And we all know that solar does not work when it's really cold. What are we going to do when it's really cold? Are we going to have brownouts? What's going to happen? You know, I've watched last year when it was cold, a lot of these solar farms and solar panels had ice on them. Mm-hmm. Those are not going to work. They're not workable. We've got to repeal the Virginia Clean Economy Act because, you know, we've got to get more gas. And I applaud that we're all going in for nuclear. I applaud that. We should be going all in for nuclear. But nuclear takes a while, as we all know. So we can't get there overnight. If you look at the governor's statements, it means that, you know, Virginians are going to be paying $127 billion, with a B, more for energy. And they say, yeah, but you get all these savings on social cost of not using carbon. Well, that's not going to show up in my bill. That's not going to show up in you know, someone's bill. I mean, what does that mean? You know, folks are saying that, hey, you know, we want to see something that really addresses affordability. This does not.
17: Yeah, no, you're absolutely right. I mean, I am using less electricity than I used last year. My bill is higher than it was last year. About 20% higher, as a matter of fact, right? So right. What is the answer? I mean, if we were to repeal that Clean Energy Act, if we were to move away from RGGI, what would that mean for Virginians when they open up their electric bill?
16: It would be a cost savings because we know that gas is cheaper. We know that fossil fuels are cheaper. And we know that, you know, getting nuclear online as soon as possible would be, all those coupled together are going to be cheaper than going down this green energy scam, as I call it, moving forward. Because at the end of the day, if you look at what Dominion says, your bill is going to be $275 for 1,000 kilowatts. Well, I don't know anybody that uses just 1,000 kilowatts. So, you know, you're looking at $500-$600 bills just for 2,000 kilowatts, and most people are using 2,500 to 3,000 kilowatts. So, you know, look at those bills and how they're going to keep rising over the next decade under this faulty plan.
17: Yeah, and I know that the governor talked about, you know, you mentioned solar. She had announced, you know, there's this initiative where basically, you know, consumers can all pool together and, boy, generate cost savings. Actually, I took a look at this, and it was going to cost like $40,000 to hook my house up to solar, which I don't know about you, Delegate. That's not affordable to me. That's not saving me any money.
16: No, it's not. It doesn't. I mean, it just like... They have, you know, the other side has all these grandiose ideas on how to get to green energy and, you know, but you look at what Europe's doing. Europe is moving, you know, they were the ones that pushed this, Europe was, and now they're moving back toward nuclear because they know, folks know it's not reliable. Folks know that it doesn't have any cost savings. And our CO2, you know, our carbon's coming down anyway. I mean, we've done a lot in that area. You know, do you think China cares? You think some of these other countries care about this? No. They're going to power their economies. Right now, under the governor's plan, we're still going to be importing. Virginia is the biggest importer of energy. We're still going to be importing 35% of our energy from PJM, and that costs money. There's always a big cost to that. We need to build generation capacity in Virginia. We need those companies, or we need our companies and private companies to build that capacity, and we need to give folks an opportunity to do that.
17: Yeah, so to that end, the governor's proposing that these data centers shoulder more of the generation costs, the transmission costs, and the distribution costs. Do you agree with that principle, that that the customers who are creating this additional demand actually be the ones to pay for that, for meeting that demand?
16: Yeah, you know, absolutely. You know, data centers, I think most of them are willing to step up. But they got to have the, we've got to have the transmission, we've got to have the generation capacity to meet that demand. A lot of the data centers now are looking at building behind the grid, building their own energy behind the grid, mm-hmm. whether that's gas, whether that's small modular reactors, things of that nature. But we've got to have the transmission lines, we've got to have those upgrades, and the data centers are going to pay for those upgrades to help. And it should, you know, by data centers doing this, it should help and ease some of the constraints, and it would lower costs were we not tied to this RGGI and we're not tied to the Virginia Clean Economy Act.
17: So, you know, we talk about transmission, and I live in rural Virginia. This has become a big issue. There's a project called the Joshua Falls Project. It's about a 115-mile a transmission line running from Appomattox, Virginia, to, I believe, Culpeper, Virginia. And this right. is very controversial where I live, the Valley Link transmission line. There has been a ton of opposition. You've got the farmers who say that these lines are going to cut across their land, basically destroy their ability to make a living. And the argument is, you know, if these data centers in Northern Virginia need that power, why should rural Virginia suffer to provide that power to these data centers? What's your answer? What's your response?
16: I mean, you know, that's a tough question, but rural Virginia does have a right to be concerned. I agree with that. We have to figure out how to address those issues in a way that meets, you know, both, you know, that meets the issues that both parties are concerned about. We do need the power. Data centers can be building behind the meter, can be doing some other things. But, you know, that's a big pipeline, a big transmission line, as you know, and we've heard a lot about that. And hopefully the State Corporation Commission can look at that and work through some of those concerns.
17: I hope so. My proposal, by the way, would just be to turn Fairfax County into a giant solar farm. Let's just let's generate the power up there. Let's put all 277,000 yeah. acres under solar panels. Let's yeah, work it that way.
16: Yeah, I mean, you know, it's just unfair for. I mean, I think it's unfair for rural Virginia to be expected to host all these solar farms when we're not the ones wanting it. We're fine with gas. We're fine. You know, gas is clean. Clean gas, clean natural gas, and we have an abundance of it here in Southwest Virginia, here in you know, here in America. I think President Trump is really opening those lines up, and I think we can do it that way. But we've gotten so far down this road, so far down this what I call a costly road, a road built with good intentions but not good policy.
17: Yeah, yeah, you know, and I mean, the thing about solar, I'm with you, but at least, you know, these property owners are making that choice as opposed to having their land taken from them yeah. through eminent domain for these right. transmission lines. All right, so, you know, I've got to ask, I mean, Republicans obviously don't have a lot of levers of power right now in Richmond. What parts of your energy agenda do you think could realistically attract some bipartisan support and become law?
16: Well, I mean, I think that we're going to continue to, I mean, you know, we're going to continue to get out of RGGI. We're going to continue to bang the drums on that issue. But we're also going to continue to work on nuclear, which I think the government does support. I think we can all work together on nuclear. But, you know, we've got to be able to have that, have the ability to look at gas, because we're going to need gas when it gets really cold and when it gets really hot. If not, we are going to have brownouts. And that's something that should be nonpartisan, bipartisan. We need to come up with an energy plan that actually works, not that works on paper, but actually works.
17: Last question for you, Adelia. We've got about 60 seconds here. For the Virginian families who are listening this morning, they've watched their electric bill climb. What is the single biggest policy change that could be enacted in Richmond that would put downward pressure on those bills?
16: If you did away with RGGI, that would be a you know, big savings on your electric bill. And if you also got out of the VCA, you're going to save money because of because gas is lower. Some of our fossil fuels are lower cost. Those are the two issues that could really lower our constituents' power bills.
17: All right. Virginia House Republican Leader Terry Kilgore. Leader Kilgore, thank you so much for joining us this morning, walking through the energy debate with us. We appreciate your time and look forward to doing this again soon.
16: Hey, you have a great weekend.
17: Thank you, sir. You too. Coming up next, a story that sounds like the beginning of a surveillance thriller. Officials in St. Lucie County, Florida, decided to remove their automated flock license plate reading cameras. They thought there were 52 of them, and then they found 14 more that they didn't even know were there. Three have since been identified as belonging to the sheriff's office, but it leaves almost a dozen cameras with no publicly identified owner, which raises some questions. Who put them there? Who's been collecting the license plate data, and who has access to it? We are digging into that mystery coming up next here on O'Connor and Company.

0: WMAL traffic from the Hadid Carpet Cleaning Traffic Center. I'm Steve Hirshhorn. Loudoun County, eastbound Route 50 is closed right now between Gum Spring Road and Route 606 Loudoun County Parkway because of an accident near Pinebrook Road. Route 28 northbound is pretty slow already from Compton Road up to New Braddock Road. Westbound, outbound 66. Bit of a slowdown from Route 29 Centerville to 234 Business in Manassas. Now from GarageDoorRepair.com, the WMAL Weather Channel forecast.
1: Fog thickened spots this morning, so slowly roll if you do run into some thicker fog. There's also some cloud around into the afternoon. Let's say just becoming mostly sunny, low 70s. Overnight tonight, clear mid-40s. Outside of town, a little bit cooler. Sunny tomorrow, mid-60s. From the Weather Channel, Ray Stajic, WMAL.
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10: This is O'Connor and Company. I'm Cam Edwards, editor of Bearing Arms, host of Bearing Arms, Cam and Company, filling for Larry O'Connor this morning. And this next story raises some pretty serious questions about privacy, surveillance, and who exactly is watching you. So back in August, you might remember Republican Governor Ron DeSantis in Florida issued a directive to the Florida Department of Transportation that revokes existing permits for automated license plate recognition systems, including flock cameras that are on the right-of-way in roads in the state highway system. Municipalities had until September 30th to remove all of the cameras from state highway right-of-ways. And after that, a directive was issued. A number of law enforcement agencies across Florida announced that they would suspend or end their own affiliation with the flock. St. Lucie County commissioners separately voted to remove the cameras from their county roads as well. And they thought they had 52 flock cameras in the county. When they started preparing to remove them, though, they discovered 14 additional cameras that the county says it had not permitted. And initially, they didn't know who they belonged to. The sheriff's office in St. Lucie County says, okay, well, three of those are ours. Still kind of unclear how those cameras got installed without being permitted by the county commissioners, but at least the sheriff's office owned up to those three flock cameras being theirs. So that leaves 11 others. And so far, the county has not determined who actually set up those cameras, what data they're collecting, where that information is going, and who has access to that information. So county officials have now posted notices ordering whoever is responsible to remove these cameras. In the meantime, they're planning on putting plastic bags over them because apparently in 2026, with all of our technology, the one answer to a surveillance network is putting a bag over the cameras. This is really bizarre. And again, this is one county's experience. So is St. Lucie County the anomaly? Are they the exception? Or are they the rule? Palm Bay, Florida, also suspended its flock system last month after a review found the cameras may not have been properly permitted or installed. Officials said that flock had not requested the final inspections after installation. When they said that, flock then came back and said, okay, well, we're requesting it now. And the city staff did approve those permits. But there was an investigation a couple of years ago. I think Forbes conducted this investigation. They found that flock had installed cameras in several states without obtaining the required permits, including in Florida. In February of 2023, for instance, flock installed cameras on the Johns Pass Bridge near St. Petersburg. That was done at the request of the Treasure Island Police Department, but it was done without FDOT approval. FDOT, when they found out about it, requested the removal. Flock employee removed them that November. But this is an issue that is, I don't think, related solely to Florida right now. Again, these flock cameras are everywhere. And apparently, at least in St. Lucie, Florida, some number of them are being run by who knows who. Law enforcement agencies and private companies can purchase flock cameras. There was actually a gun store in Wisconsin that got a lot of heat from customers after it installed flock cameras on its property, as opposed to, you know, using an internal surveillance system. But typically, the company Flock itself handles the permitting and the installation, even when, you know, outside law enforcement agencies or private companies purchase these cameras. So is more oversight needed? Well, I certainly think so. And it doesn't have to come from Congress. This could be done at the state level. This could, in some cases, depend on how much power local governments have. It could be done at the county level or even the city level. But there is, I think, reasonable concern among citizens about what these cameras are capturing, where that information is going. And I've heard the arguments that, you know, these automated license plate readers help fight crime, help solve crime. That's great. And I understand that there's a potential benefit here. But there are also drawbacks because it's not just that the license plates are being captured, right? You're also getting the description of the vehicles, perhaps even the description of the individuals inside those vehicles. This is, I think, an issue of growing concern, and the disturbing news out of St. Lucie, Florida, St. Lucie County, should be concerning for everybody who values their privacy and does not want to see this country turn into a surveillance state akin to communist China. Now, unfortunately, on that rather scary Big Brother note, that is all the time we've got for you here on O'Connor and Company. But I want to thank you very much for being a part of the program today. Thank you to Larry O'Connor for inviting me to sit in behind the microphone. Always enjoy getting a chance to sit in on O'Connor and Company. Looking forward to doing it again very soon. I hope you have a fantastic Friday and a wonderful weekend in store. And be sure to tune in to O'Connor and Company Monday morning, 6 a.m. Eastern. We'll see you then. Have a great weekend, everybody.

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5: WMAL News at 6. Good morning, everyone. I'm John Matthews. Happening overnight, a large barn filled with bales of hay caught fire and has been flattened in Montgomery County.
6: This is in Laytonville, where about 2 a.m. we're told this barn was engulfed in flames. More than 60 firefighters had to go tackle that fire, and there is no fire hydrant nearby, so they had to keep shuttling fire trucks over to the scene, keep pumping out water to take this out. Firefighters, we're told, will remain on scene for a few hours. Thankfully, no injuries and no animals were inside. It's just unclear, though, at this time how that fire started.
5: 7 News' John Rogers. More than 2 years since Mamta Bhatt went missing in Manassas Park, her husband is set to go on trial for her murder today.
7: I just really want justice to be served and her family to have some closure.
8: Former co-worker Holly Worth previously noting her body has never been found.
7: Whether Mr. Bhatt decides that he would like to share details of what happened, or this forensic evidence can lead us to Mamta.
8: Adding Mamta's family deserves answers. The judge in the case recently ruled TV cameras will be allowed in the courtroom, but no live streaming. Prosecutors argue Naresh Bhatt killed and dismembered his wife. Barbara Britt, WMAL and WMAL.com.
5: It's been a month now since 53-year-old Antoinette Forbes disappeared from her D.C. home, leaving her car, keys, cell phone, and wallet behind. Just after that,
9: the father of Forbes' 10-year-old son was arrested in Pennsylvania on a probation violation tied to a 2021 domestic violence case involving Forbes. Court records show that assault left her with a concussion and permanent injuries. Records show she told a judge she was still afraid of him.
10: Sometimes I do feel I am scared.
9: Police have not named him as a suspect or charged him in connection with Forbes' disappearance.
5: 7 News' Cassie Sherm. Police say they have no updates to report. The search continues for a University of Maryland student who went missing Friday morning.
11: UMD police say Dylan Ashar was last seen around 2:30 that morning at the Terrapin Trail garage. Police say they've now searched about 110 acres around that garage with no luck. Ashar was last seen wearing a UMD sweatshirt, gray sweatpants, and white shoes. If you know anything about where he is, give UMD police a call.
5: 7 News Josh Chapin. If Manassas Airport wants to welcome commercial flights, it's going to need to find an airline willing to fly there.
12: Our stated goal has been to lock up an airline partner to help us launch this airport by the end of the year.
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13: The first commercial flight goal is late next year. 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
5: Checking your money, the Dow futures are down 73 points. NASDAQ futures also down 73. Sports, the Commanders hope that Jaden Daniels can go at quarterback Sunday against the Giants after Marcus Mariota went down early in Sunday's 30-13 loss to Indy. The Commanders now 1-3 on the season. NFC East, the Giants and Cowboys both win. The Eagles lose. Sunday Night Football, Carolina holds off the Lions 32-26. Baseball playoffs, the Brewers beat the Padres. The Braves beat the Dodgers. Up next, traffic and...
14: How did I lose weight? And I did. Lean, right here. 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
16: We're seeing an unusual delay this morning on westbound 66. There was an accident after Route 29 Centerville before Business 234 Sudley Road. Two left lanes have been blocked now, causing that delay westbound. Eastbound, you'll find it slow from Business 234 over to Route 29, but everything there is open. In Loudoun County, eastbound 50 is closed between Gum Spring Road and Loudoun County Parkway because of an accident. Now from GarageDoorRepair.com, the WMAL Weather Channel forecast.
17: Overcast and clouds. I think they're going to stick around here through the first part of the day, and even a little patchy fog. Got a northwest breeze around and eventually some sunshine later today, 72. Nice clear night tonight. One little chilly side into the mid-40s. Sunshine. Tomorrow's high 65. From the Weather Channel, Ray Stajicon, WMAL.
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19: And good Monday morning to you. Thank you so much for being a part of O'Connor and Company. I'm Cam Edwards, editor at Bearing Arms, host of the Bearing Arms Cam and Company podcast, sitting in for Larry O'Connor this morning. We have got a packed show for you coming up at 6:30. Dr. Stanley Goldfarb is going to be with us. He's the chairman of Do No Harm. He's going to join us. We're going to talk about the continuing battle over DEI and race in America's medical schools, including some recent federal findings involving admissions at some of the nation's most prominent medical schools. And at 7:05, Hans von Spee. Supreme Court starting its brand new term of the year today, or the fall term anyway. There are some major cases involving guns, immigration, election law, and federal power. And we'll also be getting into the unusual case of a National Guardsman who was arrested in Washington, D.C. after authorities found his personal firearm in his vehicle, as well as the controversy surrounding the so-called Cornell 7. And then at 7:30, Steve Malloy joins us as the Supreme Court hears arguments today in Suncor Energy versus Boulder County. This case could be hugely consequential when it comes to climate change and who can get sued for damages, whether cities and states can use state courts to go after contribute to global climate change. There is plenty to talk about this morning. But first, let's get caught up on some of the other big stories developing overnight and this morning. We'll start in Russia, where the White House is now monitoring reports of a possible plague case following what appears to have been a laboratory accident in Siberia. A female researcher who is working at an anti-plague facility died after a suspected dangerous infection was released in the lab. Russian authorities have now quarantined about 200 people who may have been exposed. Reports say that hospitals have also been placed under quarantine. Now, there is a caveat here. Russian health officials have taken precautions, but they have not publicly confirmed that the researcher actually died from plague. And despite some of the more alarming headlines calling this a pneumonic plague outbreak. The evidence right now does not establish that there is a widespread outbreak. The White House says that it is aware of the situation. It is monitoring it and assessing its options. So certainly something worth watching, but maybe to hold off on breaking out the medieval plague masks just yet. Meanwhile, also a significant development involving the U.S. military and the suspected terror threats that we've been following in Britain. The United States has now removed all of its B-1 bombers from RAF Fairford. That is the British airbase that's been used by the U.S. military as a hub for bomber operations, including strikes involving Iran. It's also the airbase that was the site of a suspected terror plot that was disrupted. Although we still, again, don't have a lot of details about what that plot entailed. Several of the individuals who were arrested have been released on bond over in the United Kingdom. American officials say that the decision to move the B-1 bombers was made because of security concerns surrounding suspected terror plots against the base. We don't know if those terror plots solely consist of those individuals who have been arrested, or if intelligence officials got wind of perhaps further attempts to commit some type of terror attack against the airbase. The Pentagon says that all of those aircraft have now returned to their home stations in the United States, although officials stress that these bombers still remain capable of carrying out missions that are launched from here at home and not just the RAF of Fairford base. And remember, this comes again after those British authorities arrested five men last month on suspicion of preparing terror attacks after suspicious vehicles were reportedly seen heading towards RAF Fairford. So the Pentagon is taking that pinch seriously. And meanwhile, the economic chokehold on Iran continues. And there is some good news on the gas front. The G7 has released 100 million barrels of diesel fuel from its reserves. The G7 nations agreeing to that release after a lot of pressure from the White House and President Donald Trump. The release begins immediately. It is expected to take place over 4 months, and officials are promising that a substantial amount of that fuel will hit the market within the first 20 days. President Trump is saying that he pushed European countries to open their reserves. Trump said, quote, "Europe has a lot of diesel, and they're going to be making a major world contribution. And so here we are." Energy Secretary Chris Wright, by the way, says that the move should lower diesel prices, not only here in the United States, where they're over $6 a gallon right now, but around the world. Now, apparently, the Europeans aren't exactly thrilled with how President Trump got them there. Politico reports that European officials privately accused the White House of essentially blackmailing them, with the administration reportedly threatening a U.S. export ban if Europe did not start releasing some of its reserves. Well, whatever you think of the negotiating tactics, it apparently worked. I wouldn't call that blackmail, by the way. Hardball, maybe, but not blackmail. And that does bring us to what's happening in the Strait of Hormuz, where oil shipments through the strait have been recovering. Helped by U.S. naval protection, as well as damage done to Iranian radar and communications. But Iran's Revolutionary Guard is still trying to disrupt that traffic. British maritime authorities have reported 7 strikes on vessels around the waterway since September 28th. And Iran's Revolutionary Guard Navy has now openly warned ships against using the U.S.-backed route through the strait, essentially a southern route through the Strait of Hormuz, threatening that vessels using that route could be targeted and destroyed. But here's what's interesting. Iran may be losing some of its ability to hold the world's energy supply hostage. Before the war, about 83% of the region's crude oil traveled through the Strait of Hormuz. In September, roughly 40% bypassed the strait altogether. Instead, it's moving through pipelines and alternative routes through Saudi Arabia, through the United Arab Emirates. So oil is moving without Iran having the levers that it once had over it. Now, we also have to pay attention to what's going on in Yemen, where the Houthi rebels, now affiliated by the Yemeni government, they have tried to shut off access to the Red Sea as a route to transport oil, and they've had some success. The United States has not participated in the campaign against the Houthis to date, and that could erupt into a wider regional conflict, so that could still wreak some havoc in terms of the oil transportation. But for now, it looks again like Iran is losing its capability to the Strait of Hormuz. And Iran's economy, by the way, is really suffering as well. While there is oil moving through the Strait of Hormuz, it doesn't really belong to Iran. As a matter of fact, China has now decided to clamp down on its oil capacity because they're not getting the oil that they have been getting from Iran because the U.S. naval blockade is preventing that oil from moving through the Strait of Hormuz. There is oil getting to Europe, to the United States, to other destinations, but the oil that Iran needs to sell to its partners like China, it is unable to sell at this point because they're not able to get that oil out of port and into countries that are willing to purchase that oil. So the economic stranglehold on Iran continues as the naval blockade continues as well. And in fact, Iranian officials over the weekend were reporting that the already hard times in Iran going to get even harder going forward. Meanwhile, finally on Iran, apparently the State Department had to tell a couple of Iranian diplomats that when America says it's time to leave, we actually mean leave. Two members of Iran's delegation to the United Nations were kicked out of the United States this weekend after they remained in New York beyond the deadline that the State Department had given the Iranian delegation to depart. According to a U.S. official, the State Department had already ordered the delegation out. Officials then discovered that these two diplomats were still in New York. They were told again to leave immediately. One left Friday night, the other left Saturday morning. And the message from the administration secretary, now, I don't know about you, I would prefer to hang out in New York over Tehran. So I can't necessarily blame these diplomats for dawdling here in the United States. And when they get home to Tehran, what they might find are more protests out in the streets. We saw this over the weekend where Iranians coming back out onto the streets to overthrow the regime. The Iran's intelligence ministry said on Saturday that 31 people were arrested in Kerman province over alleged involvement in four organized networks it said was preparing to take part in nationwide protest calls and street. So if 31 people have been arrested, you know there were more who were planning on taking the streets. Again, looks like they're resuming there. One of the big news this morning, when we come back, we'll talk about what's going on at the Supreme Court. Justice Samuel Alito making headlines as the court begins its new term. I'm Captain Secretary O'Connor, and this is O'Connor and Company.

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2: WMAL traffic from the Hadid Carpet Cleaning Traffic Center. I'm Steve Hirshhorn. On 66 westbound, there was an accident after Route 29 Centerville, blocking two left lanes, and that's causing a delay from right after 28 in Centerville as you stay way over to the right, also affecting the express lanes westbound after Route 28. Accident activity there blocks the right lane. Eastbound on 66, you'll find it slow from 234 Business over to 29 in Centerville. Now from GarageDoorRepair.com, the WMAL Weather Channel forecast.
3: Overcast and clouds. I think they're going to stick around here through the first part of the day, and even a little patchy fog. Got a northwest breeze around and eventually some sunshine later today, 72. Nice clear night tonight. One little chilly side into the mid-40s. Sunshine. Tomorrow's high 65. From the Weather Channel, Ray Stajicon, WMAL.
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9: And I'm Cam Edwards, editor of Bearing Arms, sitting in for Larry O'Connor on O'Connor and Company. Supreme Court Justice Samuel Alito is doing something that we don't normally see Supreme Court justices do, at least not all that often, making the media rounds. Alito has a new book out called So Ordered. And with the Supreme Court beginning a new term, he is opening up about his future on the court, as well as one of the biggest unanswered questions surrounding the court in recent years. First, retirement. Alito is now 76 years old. He acknowledges that he has thought about stepping down, but he says he asked himself a pretty straightforward question. Can I still make a valuable contribution? And for now, he says his answer is yes. This is clip 5.
10: You decided not to retire this year, despite, I think, some pretty intense pressure from Republicans who thought, well, Republicans are in control of the Senate, so it would be more easier to confirm your replacement. What made you decide to stay on?
11: I thought about it, and
10: you did. You considered it.
11: I will continue. Well, it's something I think that somebody at my age has to think about every term. But I thought that I could still make a valuable contribution, which is

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1: And clouds, I think they're going to stick around here through the first part of the day, and even a little patchy fog. Got a northwest breeze around and eventually some sunshine later today, 72. Nice clear night tonight, but on the chilly side into the mid-40s. Sunshine, tomorrow's high 65. From the Weather Channel, Ray Stajicon, WMAL.
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1: Good Monday morning to you. You're listening to O'Connor and Company. Still to come at 7:30, Stephen Lloyd joins us as the a major climate case today. We've been talking about the Supreme Court and other legal issues with Hans von Spakovsky of Advancing American Freedom. Graciously stayed with us over the break, and I want to get right back into it. Hans, again, thank you so much for your time. I asked you about that Supreme Court case, the one case that Americans are paying the most attention to. Now, as the editor of Bearing Arms, I would also have to Viramontes case into the ring as well. That is the Supreme Court case dealing with bans on so-called assault weapons.
8: Right.
1: How big a ruling is this? I mean, we've seen, you know, Heller saying, yes, there's an individual right to keep and bear arms. Bruin says, yes, that individual right extends to carrying outside of the home. What is Viramontes all about, and how important is this case in terms of Second Amendment jurisprudence?
8: Well, look, you very well know that AR-15s and so-called assault weapons are simply semi-automatic rifles. They're not any different from the typical kind of hunting rifle that's used all over the country, other than in appearance. And yet we have more than a dozen states that have banned so-called assault rifles based really on nothing more than appearance. If those laws are not overturned, I don't see what would stop those same states from coming in and banning all semi-automatic hunting rifles, the kinds that people use all the time, not only to defend themselves, but for hunting. So to me, this is a very, very important case. The law is based, the bans are based on appearance, nothing else.
1: Yeah, well, and, you know, and not only semi-automatic rifles, but we're seeing a number of states go after semi-automatic handguns, specifically Glock handguns, right?
8: Right. Because

0: Millions will vote soon. But do they really know the issues? Now, Rob Schmidt is on Newsmax tonight talking about the war for America's future. Rob Schmidt reveals that many Americans are embracing socialism, especially young people. Rob exposes the hidden dangers of socialism and its war on our freedom. He says the big media won't tell you the truth about President Trump and his real record. A secure border, biggest tax cuts in history, inflation under control, lowest drug prices, largest crime drop ever, and so much more. Rob has the whole story on Trump and the media, so watch News Max on cable tonight. Millions are making the switch to Newsmax. 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
1: WMAL traffic from the Hadid Carpet Cleaning Traffic Center. I'm Steve Hirshhorn. Westbound 66. Once again, we have delays from 28 in Centerville over to the accident near Route 29, blocking two left lanes. Very heavy and slow through Centerville on westbound 66. Once again, eastbound on 66 at 29 Centerville had an accident in delays there from the 234 bypass leaving Manassas. Now from GarageDoorRepair.com, the WMAL Weather Channel forecast.
2: Fog thickened spots this morning, so slow your roll if you do run into some thicker fog. There's also some cloud around into the afternoon. Let's say just becoming mostly sunny, low 70s. Overnight tonight, clear mid-40s. Outside of town, a little bit cooler. Sunny tomorrow, mid-60s. From the Weather Channel, race staging, WMAL.
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12: Welcome back to O'Connor and Company. I'm Cam Edwards, filling in for Larry O'Connor. We want to turn out of that terrifying incident aboard Fly Dubai, Flight 1073, and the serious security questions emerging about how the co-pilot was ever allowed into that cockpit. The flight was traveling from Dubai to Tel Aviv last Wednesday when authorities say the co-pilot attacked a captain and attempted to crash the Boeing 737 MAX, sending the aircraft plunging some 14,000 feet in just a matter of seconds. Passengers have described the terrifying moments on board as they realize that something had gone terribly wrong. This is clip 7.
13: Passengers restrained the co-pilot, seized control of Flight 1073's cockpit, and the plane landed safely in Saudi Arabia. Those passengers are beginning to tell their stories and talking with correspondent Matt Gutman.
14: That minute is probably the longest minute of my life, and the first thing that went up is actually 9/11. And I said, how can it be? How can we end this life like that?
15: This past Wednesday, they were strangers on a plane. By Friday, they were family. This was the first time Hero passengers Daniel Schlichter, Zvika Manes, Tal Samuel, and Asaf Rajwan had seen each other since those terrifying moments on Fly Dubai's Flight 1073.
14: You see all your life and you think about what is important, and just holding my wife's hand and saying, if we have to go, we have to go.
15: Their Boeing 737 MAX was nosediving into the Arabian desert, nearly at the speed of sound. The co-pilot from Oman stabbed the captain, grabbed the controls, and tried to crash the plane full of Israeli passengers. The jet plummeted 14,000 feet in seconds. They were less than 30 seconds from crashing.
16: The G-forces, when you're thrown backwards, must have been
17: crazy.
16: Absolutely insane.
17: Like a roller coaster.
16: Like a roller coaster.
15: What the passengers couldn't have known was that inside the locked cockpit, Captain Smet Machar was fighting for his life, as he told Israeli Prime Minister Benjamin Netanyahu on Saturday.
18: The co-pilot wanted to pray, and suddenly there was a big blow to the back of my head. I did try to stop him, and that's when I gave everything that I had and just went for the door and opened the door, and thankfully people were waiting.
12: So now we're learning more about the co-pilot's background, and apparent warning signs were missed. According to new reporting, he had previously been banned from flying, yet he somehow got another job as a pilot. His name was reportedly on a security manifest, but that manifest was not properly checked. There are even reports that the co-pilot had previously talked about killing Jews. So what failed? Airline screening, intelligence sharing, security measures, all of the above, maybe? Joining us to talk about this, Lieutenant Colonel Tony Schaefer, retired senior intelligence operative, president of Project Sentinel, former U.S. Army Lieutenant Colonel and CIA-trained intelligence officer. Colonel Schaefer,
19: morning,
12: thank
19: Cam.
12: You so much for your time this morning.
19: Good to be here. Thank you for having me.
12: Good morning.
19: Always good to be here.
12: Yeah. All right. So, again, I mean, when you listen to all of the issues regarding this co-pilot, how did he ever get in that cockpit to begin with?
19: Well, he was taken out of the cockpit because Oman, the airline there, had fired him because of the jihadi research and a propensity that he had been showing in I don't think we pinned it down, but it was either 2024 or 2025 he was fired. So that was a big clue right there, that somehow he didn't get placed on an internal watch list of airlines because of his activities. Now fast forward, you have this Fly Dubai, which is great because it's a derivative of the Abraham Accords. UAE and Israel are getting along, and you have this regular exchange of people flying back and forth. So somehow this Omani was able to get a job in that airline, which he's not supposed to, because people from Oman are not permitted in Israel. And Oman doesn't permit Omani citizens to go to Israel. So that's the first big, like, how did this happen? And secondly, how did the airline then, when they know all this, they know the rules, they know that the Israelis aren't supposed to permit people from Oman in. Was there some sort of deception on the manifest? Because the Israelis should have alerted the moment they saw this guy's name that he's Omani. He's not permitted in Israel. So that's just the beginning. And then, of course, you go from there regarding the flight path, the fact that that no one is apparently paying close attention to what was going on. I don't think there was any actual air response from the Israelis to any great degree. I mean, by the time that they got someone up, it was already over. So they've got to recognize that that this guy was, this Omani was bent on hitting. And I think the reporting today, Cam, and I tend to believe it's true, this guy intended to do a suicide crash into the in Ben-Gurion Airport in Tel Aviv. And I think that's what he wanted to do. So this is something we have to look at very seriously.
12: Absolutely. Yeah, we're talking to give Lieutenant Colonel Tony Schaefer. Colonel, can you stick around for just a for another segment here? Because I want to talk to you not about what happened on this flight, Dubai flight, but also what we're seeing right now in Iran and outside of Iran in the streets of Hormuz. Fantastic. I'm glad that you can stick around. There is more to come with Lieutenant Colonel Tony Schaefer, again, retired Department of War, senior intelligence operative, president of Project Sentinel, former U.S. Army Lieutenant Colonel, CIA-trained intelligence officer. We're also going to be talking about what's going on with the G7, releasing 100 million barrels of fuel reserves. We're going to get Tony's take on the latest security concerns surrounding U.S. and allied military bases in the U.K. So stick around. I'm Cam Edwards, filling for Larry O'Connor, and this is O'Connor & Company.
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24: WMAL News at 8. Good morning, everyone. I'm John Matthews. Happening overnight, more than 60 Montgomery County firefighters spent the early morning battling a barn fire in Laytonsville, which has claimed the entire structure. There were no animals inside the barn, but it was stacked with bales of hay, and there was no water source, so they had to shuttle in water trucks to battle the flames. Fire officials say they were there for several more hours to bring the fire under control. No word yet on a cause.
25: Stay strong. Keep the faith. We're going to find you.
24: That's the sister of Antoinette Forbes, the 53-year-old D.C. woman who's now been missing for an entire month.
26: Forbes was last seen September 4th at her home in Northwest D.C. Her car was outside while her keys, wallet, and phones were left inside. Friends say that's a red flag.
0: Antoinette would have never left her house of her own volition. She would not walk away from her life like that.
24: 7 News' Cassie Sherm reporting. The father of Forbes' 10-year-old son, Russell Ashford, was arrested in Pennsylvania shortly after her disappearance on a related probation violation, but he has not been publicly linked to her disappearance. More than 2 years since Mamta Bhatt went missing in Manassas Park, her husband is set to go on trial for her murder today.
1: I just really want justice to be served and her family to have some closure.
2: Former co-worker Holly Worth previously noting her body has never been found.
1: Whether Mr. Bhatt decides that he would like to share details of what happened or this forensic evidence can lead us to Mamta.
2: Adding Mamta's family deserves answers. The judge in the case recently ruled TV cameras will be allowed in the courtroom, but no live streaming. Prosecutors argue Naresh Bhatt killed and dismembered his wife. Barbara Britt, WMAL and WMAL.com.
24: If Manassas Airport wants to welcome commercial flights, it's going to need to find an airline willing to fly there.
3: Our stated goal has been to lock up an airline partner to help us launch this airport by the end of the year.
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4: The first commercial flight goal is late next year. 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
24: Many of us have faced travel nightmares at the airport, but it would be tough topping this United flight to Europe from Dulles last Friday.
26: They started boarding at 4:30 p.m. on Friday. A technical issue delayed the flight and bad weather rolled in. Then the plane had to refuel. Then the pilot announced the food was sitting too long and they needed to restock. Now the crew timed out and everyone got off the plane to wait for a new crew. Back on the plane with a new crew, but the door wouldn't seal properly. After that fix, as the truck tugging the plane out of the gate started backing up, something broke and hit the plane.
24: 7 News Madison Forsey at that point, 12 hours in, the flight was canceled altogether and rescheduled for Saturday night. United's giving passengers $175 each for their trouble. Checking your money, the Dow futures down 6 points, NASDAQ futures down 48. In sports, the Commanders hope Jaden Daniels can be a go Sunday against the Giants after Marcus Mariota went down early in Sunday's loss to Indy. NFC East, the Giants and Cowboys both won, the Eagles lost. Sunday night football, Carolina holds off the Lions. Up next, traffic.
5: How did I lose weight? And I did. Lean, right here. I did. I love this stuff. Listen, Brickhouse Nutrition been with me for a long time. So chatting with Miles. I'm up at like 2:35. True story, I never minded being 2:35, but you know what minded? 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
24: 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Steve Hirschhorn in the Hadid Carpet Cleaning Traffic Center.
6: On the Beltway in Maryland, very slow right now on the outer loop northbound 95 and 495 from Richie Marlborough Road up to the ongoing accident investigation. investigation at Route 50. Only the right lane is getting by, causing that delay as you head northbound on the Beltway on the east side. Outer Loop is also pretty slow from 95 in College Park to Georgia Avenue in Silver Spring and from Old Georgetown Road to River Road after that. Now from GarageDoorRepair.com, the WMAL Weather Channel forecast.
7: Overcast and clouds. I think they're going to stick around here through the first part of the day and even a little patchy fog. Got a northwest breeze around and eventually some sunshine later today, 72. Nice clear night tonight. One little chilly side into the mid-40s. Sunshine. Tomorrow's high 65. From the Weather Channel, Ray Stajicon, WMAL.
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13: And welcome back to O'Connor and Company. I'm Cam Edwards, editor at Bearing Arms, filling in for Larry O'Connor this morning. And we are back with Lieutenant Colonel Tony Schaefer, president of Project Sentinel. Before the break, we were talking about that terrifying incident aboard Fly Dubai, Flight 1073. Now we're learning even more about the alleged pilot, the co-pilot, reportedly admitted to investigators that he did intend to crash the aircraft into a target on the ground in Israel. Investigators now looking at whether he had outside help, whether there could be a connection to a terrorist organization. And the security questions are mounting. How did a pilot who had reportedly been banned from flying get back into a cockpit? How are the warning signs missed? And could this have been an attempted 9/11 style attack? Tony, again, thank you so much for sticking with us. I want to pick up right there.
14: Sure.
13: And then I want to turn to Iran, the renewed threat to the Strait of Hormuz, growing pressure on Iran's oil exports. But again, investigators now reportedly say that the co-pilot admitted he intended to crash this aircraft into a target on the ground in Israel. So does that fundamentally change how intelligence agencies are investigating this? Originally this was a fight between the co-pilot and the pilot. Then it turned into perhaps an attempted hijacking. It seems pretty clear now we're looking at what was an attempted terror attack, right?
14: Yeah, and I think there was outside help. Again, just when we were talking about before the last break, Cam, there's too many unexplainable lapses. I'm fine with like a little mistake here and there, but there's too many things that happened all at once to cause the circumstance for this to happen. And we got to look at who he was associated with, how he got his job, because one of the things that we all know is that Oman is a gateway for Iran. And if Oman was trying to put pressure on the UAE or Dubai to do something, it could have very well happened that they got him a job. And then once he's got that job, he's got access to the Israelis. So we got to trace this back to its logical conclusion. I'm not saying the Iranians were involved, but you got this. You got the attack in England against our airbase. I think there's more things in the works. I don't want to sound paranoid, but these things tend to not happen as individual acts if a state's behind it. And I think Iran is that desperate to do something right now.
13: Well, I agree. And I think that you're right. I think they're looking for vulnerabilities anywhere that they can find them.
14: Yep.
13: So what will investigators be looking at right now? Communications, financial transactions, obviously any contacts with extremist groups. But will they be looking, again, as you say, if this guy had outside help, where did that help come from, right? Was it within the airline? We talked about the security manifest, how this guy who was banned from flying got back into the cockpit. Is it possible that, even Fly Dubai has individuals who are outside of this co-pilot who might have assisted this individual or worked with him to get him into the cockpit?
14: Exactly. So this is not the first incident where an insider had access, Cam. There was another incident about 10 years ago where an Egyptian aircraft was taken down under very similar circumstance where the pilot was involved. At least twice an Egyptian air. So that's the first place I'd start with Dubai, or Fly Dubai. It's like, okay, how did this guy get in? Who was making sure he was on this flight in particular? Because, again, Fly Dubai goes to other places besides Israel. They didn't have to put him on the flight to Israel because he's not supposed to be on that flight. So that was a huge alerting indicator of something going wrong. So I'd start there and go back. And regarding the whole idea of state sponsorship, this guy because of his pro-terrorism stance, this co-pilot who attempted to take it down had to be known to the Iranians. The Iranians, like you said, Cam, are looking for vulnerabilities. This guy is like a Reese's cup. He's the chocolate looking for the peanut butter to do something. And that's, it was kind of like an evil putting someone willing to a target that was vulnerable. And that's, I think, exactly what happened here.
13: So before we turn our attention to what's happening in Iran itself, I want to ask you as well. We saw the news that the U.S. has moved its B-1 bombers out of RAF Fairford, apparently over right. concerns about another potential terror attack there. How significant is that, Tony? Obviously, it's capable of performing their missions, even if they're taken off here on U.S. soil. But this seems like a pretty big step to remove all of those bombers from that same air base where, again, we had, five individuals arrested, at least on bond, bizarrely enough. And now allegations that they were planning some sort of terror attack.
14: Yeah. First, it's bizarre beyond explanation that they would put these guys on bail, especially since one of them is of Iranian origin. So that's a huge clue, just saying. And regarding the base, now, England used to be essentially a safe haven for our military. Since World War II, we had special privileges. I've been there a number of times. They would let us stay in the nicest hotels downtown, Cam, in London, if we were there for a visit. Those days are gone. And I think because of the changes culturally within England, it's no longer a friendly environment. So we have other options. We have a number of bases that we can send aircraft to. The Portuguese have Azores. We have an airstrip in Azores on the islands. The Germans, as much as we had some issues with them, we've got Rhein Main. So we've got other places to put them. And oh, by the way, Poland, we're going to be building a permanent base in Poland now. So this is the policy of not messing around in full effect. Something happens where we feel the security has been degraded or attrited to the point of where it's not viable. We'll just leave because we have other options. And so I applaud this move. I think the British are going to find that the economic damage that our base shutting down, because we're going to just shut it down at this point, the damage done to their economy will be something else they're going to regret.
13: Well, let's talk about economic damage, not in England, but in Iran. Treasury Secretary Scott Bessent says Iran could essentially have no oil on the water this week. If Iran really is unable to export meaningful quantities of oil, what does that do to the regime financially, and how soon are they going to feel that impact?
14: Yeah, so it's taken time, and at any given time, Cam, for those who follow the shipping industry, there's about 20 million barrels of oil in transit any given time. Not all Iranian, but all the countries from all over the world. So it takes time for that to get from point A to point B because these tankers are huge. They move about 10 to 12 knots. All those tankers that the Iranians were able to get out ahead of our blockade have reached their port of destination, and they've offloaded their cargo. So that means literally the fungible assets the Iranians had to work with are done. They're gone. Nothing's left. Nothing in the tank, so to speak, to use a metaphor. So at this point, Cam, it's very clear that the economic damage that's already started through the devastation of bombing is going to be exacerbated because of the now cutting off of all the funding. Plus, there are some things going on in the Black Sea that we're doing to shut off the one pipeline the Iranians had out to the Black Sea. So right now, the Iranians will be feeling the squeeze where none of their government services or government activities can be paid for, because literally there's no money coming in to pay for anything. And that's what the strategy is, to basically defund their economy to the point of their government collapsing.
13: Yeah. All right. So to that end, I mean, the currency is plunging. Iran's oil minister just resigned. We are seeing reports from workers in Iran saying that their salaries can no longer support them. So from an intelligence, indicators would tell you that the economic pressure is getting to a breaking point.
14: It is, but it's not enough. We got to do multiple things. Like, there's other things going on right now, some of which are already public. For example, we're putting pressure on the Kurds in the West. We're putting pressure on the Baluch in the East to essentially do incursions into Iran to create real hardship and chaos within the ranks of the IRGC. Plus, there's other things we're doing to get communications in. I think I think there's been disclosed that we're trying to get things like Starlink into the rebel groups to make sure they can communicate out. And then we obviously have a new carrier battle group going in for the military options should President Trump choose to go back to that. And I can tell you for a fact, we have not used all the military force we have available should the president direct us to do that as a military. So it's bad news for the Iranians. And I think with continued pressure, you will see a collapse of their economy overall.
13: Well, what does that look like? I mean, is it when the government can't pay its workers, when it can't subsidize basic goods, when it starts to have difficulty paying the security forces that keep the regime in power? I mean, when will we be able to see those signs that, okay, you know, the collapse is here?
14: I think you're going to see it when cities start going dark, not so much dark as in no power or no lights, but as in not having communications with Tehran, where you see blatant and undeniable evidence of uprisings. I think that's when we're going to see the beginning of the end of their country.
13: Okay. Lieutenant Colonel Tony Shaver, can I ask you to stick around for another segment? Because I've got more questions for you.
14: Sure. Sure. Absolutely.
13: Excellent. I'm glad to hear it. We're going to talk about what's going on in Europe with the release of some diesel supplies, what that means going forward. Again, Tony Shaver is going to stick with us. I also want to talk about the Americas. We're talking a lot about what's going on in the Middle East, but there's obviously a lot going on around the world as well. With Defense Secretary Pete Hegseth signaling a potential shift in U.S. military strategy, we've got that to talk about. Tony Shaver stays with us next. So stick around. I'm Cam Edwards filling in for Larry O'Connor, and this is O'Connor and Company.

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11: Welcome back to O'Connor and Company. I'm Cam Edwards, editor at Bearing Arms, filling in for Larry O'Connor today. Lieutenant Colonel Tony Shaver sticking with us for one more segment as we turn to the latest national security news, including the Pentagon's expanding fight against drug trafficking in our own hemisphere, the possibility of shifting U.S. military resources from Europe to Central and South America. We'll also get Tony's take on what that strategy could look like and the latest U.S. strike on a alleged drug smuggling vessel in the Caribbean. And coming up later in the hour, Dr. Robert Malone joins us to talk about the alarming reports out of Russia involving a suspected case of pneumonic plague linked to a laboratory accident. How concerned should we actually be? What do we know? Dr. Malone joins us coming up. But first, back to Lieutenant Colonel Tony Shaver. And Colonel, thanks again for sticking around.
12: Sure.
11: So I mentioned the shifting strategy from Secretary Pete Hegseth, resources moving from Europe to Central and South America, the Pentagon intensifying its fight against drug trafficking. We had a another ship that was believed to be carrying drugs that was targeted by the U.S. military on Sunday. That brings the four people were killed, which brings the reported total to at least 235 people killed and 70 strikes since this campaign began last year. What do those numbers, first of all, tell you about the scale of this operation and the scale of the drug trafficking that we're seeing in these waters?
12: Well, first off, the reason we're doing this is to partially defund the World Economic groups which have supported this. The Lloyd's of London, the Banks of London, they were washing a lot of money with the cartels through the Caribbean. So that's why we started there. The scope of this, I think, is something we've recognized. I worked counter-drug in the mid-1990s when we went after the Medellin and Cali cartels, and we actually defeated them. But by defeating them, we actually kind of created even more because other groups sprung out. So that's what we're now fighting. And by the way, if anybody wants to read it, I know we didn't talk. This is not a book promotion, but I wrote a book about 10 years ago that a certain Secretary of War probably read, just saying, called The Last Line. And we contemplated turning the drug war into a real war. As a matter of fact, that's the tagline. So, again, someone named Pete may have read this, just saying. And the whole idea is to take seriously what they are regarding a threat. Fentanyl, other drugs permeating our society had done great damage to every aspect, every community in the nation. So it's necessary. But the big thing here, Cam, regarding the military app operations themselves, we are creating a tapestry of interlocking relationships within those countries like Colombia, like Panama, Ecuador. We're working to make sure

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1: Spying on everybody, you know. 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You know how they are. Got that coming up. And, I got it. This is Mark Twain. I hit it on myself, but I know I've got it here somewhere. 888-630-9625.
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3: WMAL traffic from the Hadid Carpet Cleaning Traffic Center. I'm Steve Hirshhorn. On the outer loop of the Beltway, northbound 95 and 495, still in delays from Ritchie Marlboro Road up to the ongoing accident investigation. It's been there for over 3 hours now at Route 50. Only the right lane is getting by. The inner loop can see what's going on, and that's going to slow you down from Route 1 in Collins Park down to Route 50. Now from GarageDoorRepair.com, the WMAL Weather Channel forecast.
4: Clearing skies this afternoon, turning mostly sunny and a little breezy with a high 72. Clear skies overnight, low 45.
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7: And it's all mine. The Democrats, they love the sexual grooming of children, but really only for LGBTQIA plus purposes, whatever the plus is. In the meantime, let's go to the telephones. Let's go to Garrett, calling from Fredericksburg, Virginia. 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
8: Good morning, Chris.
7: Hey, man.
8: You know, I was wondering about the grooming of the kids, because my wife teaches in Spotsylvania County, and they get out the last day of May. The last weekday of May, which would be Friday, like the 29th or something like that. But so they don't have the opportunity to groom during Pride Month. It's moot for them. Loudoun County, I'm looking at their school schedule, trying to figure out when their last day of school was. Even if it was into June, nobody's paying attention to any of that kind of stuff. The teachers got to get their grades in. They got to get the books returned. Half the students are gone because they already took their final exams, and they're going to Florida or something with their families to beat the rush. So, of course, they had to pick another month to groom, and that's why you have what you got.
7: It really is, and I got to tell you, we used the same word earlier today. I'll have you know, Garrett, Michael Piercy and I kicking back and forth, and it's the grooming of children for sexualizing children younger age, and it's never like, hey, let's get the boys hot for girls when they're in first grade. It's always LGB, and that's the Democrat Party's program, and it's always children. It's always the children. They talk a lot about the children, but never in the way that they ought to, the way that they view children and think about children, because you're absolutely right. It is grooming children in our school systems, younger and younger, for LGBTQ abuse and use by the Democrat Party in the final analysis. Right, Garrett?
8: Right. They could put up their rainbow flags. I bet if they put an American flag up, they'd probably get in trouble.
7: You know, there are all kinds of... How about, Christian flags, pro-life flags? It's true that all the political causes end up in the classroom and all over the schools. Black Lives Matter, they never talk about the 40% abortion rate in so many big cities for black women. Black lives is not really their bag. It's just political power and stealing everything they can steal. They're the left. They're not liberals.
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10: WMAL traffic from the Hadid Carpet Cleaning Traffic Center. I'm Steve Hirshhorn. Outer loop at the Beltway, still very slow up from Pennsylvania Avenue at 4 to the ongoing accident investigation north of Route 50 before Route 450. Annapolis Road, still very heavy and slow as you stay to the right to get by. Elsewhere on the Beltway, still under speed on the outer loop from New Hampshire Avenue around to Georgia Avenue in Silver Spring. Now from GarageDoorRepair.com, the WMAL Weather Channel forecast.
11: Clearing skies this afternoon, turning mostly sunny and a little breezy with a high 72. Clear skies overnight, low 45.
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7: And I have a little bit of news, developing news this morning. The former Speaker of the House of Representatives, Republican Speaker of the House of Representatives, Dennis Hastert, has died. He died. He was Speaker of the House after Newt Gingrich and before Nancy Pelosi, Republican member of the House of Representatives from Illinois, where he was a congressman from. And Dennis Hastert, we just learned a short time ago. They've already updated his wiki page, too. They do that real quick. He's remarkable stuff. So, Dennis Hastert, former Speaker of the House from Illinois, Republican member of the House of Representatives. He was the 51st Speaker of the House of Representatives, and he was born in January of 1942, and he died. The date of death is today. That's October 5th of 2026. Now, he was not, generally speaking, one of the bad guys. Came in after Newt Gingrich, and then it turned out he had been a high school wrestling coach, and he was accused of inappropriate conduct with young men and boys. And I think that how many did he have, Michael? Four accusers, according to news reports, four accusers. And this becomes, if not line one, line two, of course, of your obituary. And it's a horrible, terrible thing. It really is. According to his just his wiki page, the court submissions in this case, the now former, now late former Speaker of the House, alleged that Denny Hastert, had molested at least four boys as young as 14 years of age during his time as a high school wrestling coach. Hastert later admitted he had sexually abused, this is what it says, Hastert had admitted that he had sexually abused boys who he had coached, and referring to Hastert as a serial child molester, a federal judge imposed a sentence of 15 months in prison, 2 years of supervised release, and a $250,000 fine. He was imprisoned in 2016 and released 13 months later. Man, oh, Manischewitz, what a town this is, what a world we live in. Crazy. So the former Speaker of the House, Dennis Hastert, has left the dance. He's gone. He has died. And so I wanted to share that with you because it's the kind of the big breaking news of the day. Now, with that said, there's a lot of other breaking news as well. Here's something out of the Middle East. You know, we have Israel there and Jerusalem and all kinds of amazing things going on there. And Israel, of course, is Fort Apache, surrounded by Indian territory. And the Democrats, they support the Indian attackers. That's who they support. They support anybody but the civilized people in the discussion. But here's a story. This is Mark Dubowitz posted it on Twitter. Out of Israel, the head of IDF military intelligence, the Israeli Defense Forces military intelligence, told the security cabinet last night, of the October 7th massacre by the savages of radical Islam. He said, the Israeli IDF military intelligence chief said, of the 6,000 people who crossed the border and invaded Israel on October 7th, think about that, 6,000 of them, a heavy reinforced army division, honestly, amazing stuff. 6,000 people who crossed the border and invaded Israel on October 7th, 4,000 have been eliminated. That's a polite company word for killed. They've killed them. 4,000 have been eliminated. 2,000 remain. We will get every last one of them, he said. We will get every last one of them. Because they don't sit still for this. They like to teach a message. 6,000, I'm not sure I've seen the official number of 6,000 before, of invaders, the savages that attacked Israel and murdered all those people, kidnapped so many more, raped so many, and the horrible torture, murders, and the savagery right out of the era of troglodytes. They slithered out of their cracks in the earth, and amazing stuff. Mm-mm-mm. Man, oh man. That is that's a big thing, and I got to say, that the Israeli intelligence chief for IDF says we've killed. He says eliminated 4,000 of them, and 2,000 remain. We will hunt them down, and we will kill them. That's my exact phrasing, but very important and a big. That's a big thing. That is. Mm-mm-mm. Yes, it is. Oh, yeah, and I started this earlier, but I didn't get to it well enough. The Mark Twain quote. Because, you know, Loudoun County, that now October is LGBTQIA plus month in Loudoun County schools, because the Democrats have taken it, and they abuse their power everywhere they go. And, you know, Dennis Hastert held that Democrats would hire him to teach in a high school at this point. So here's the Mark Twain quote. Mark Twain said many clever things. Here's one. In the first place, God made idiots. In the first place, God made idiots. That was for practice. Then he made school boards. Mark Twain on school boards a century ago and more. So that tells us that school boards have been a political mess for a long time. But in the first place, God made idiots. That was for practice. Then he made school boards. Apparently, Mark Twain saw some idiocy in the school board behavior back then, way back then. Isn't that amazing? Yes, it is. Just terrible. These people. Can I tell you about these people? I think you know. You know all about it. All right, let me go to this. Let me get to the story from the it's about the Democrats again. The Federalists, the wonderful people at the Federalists, a great organization, and Hans Mahnke writing the story with the headline, Jack Smith, the special counsel put in charge of trying to put Donald Trump in prison. And here he is. The Jack Smith operation shows lawfare will only get worse. Lawfare, you know, they use the law to target their political enemies. It's a form of warfare. There's another Jack Smith story I want to get to today also. Conservatives have yet to build the institutions, infrastructure, and legal capacity needed to counter lawfare before it destroys more lives. That's the sub-headline from Hans Mahnke at The Federalist. And he writes, lawfare grows more dangerous with every operation. This week's disclosure about Jack Smith's operation show how far that machinery reached. We already knew about Smith's sweeping indictments, plural, of President Trump on flimsy charges and many of the operation's other abuses. We call it operation. It's like an invading army military operation, including the secret seizure of phone records from Republican lawmakers. That's members of Congress. The review of text messages involving 44 members of Congress and subpoenas seeking records on at least 430 Republican individual entities. This week, we also found out that Smith's team of lawfare operators spied on nearly 50 journalists, including Molly Hemingway at The Federalist, and she's just great, and she reports the news and the truth. They seized Jack Smith's gang of criminals. They seized copies of 4,782 checks written by Americans who donated to Trump and Republican groups, exposing donors' names, home addresses, bank and routing numbers, the signatures. These were ordinary Americans dragged into the lawfare simply because they wrote a check to support a political candidate. Jack Smith also swept up records of people who had run pro-Trump ads. The sheer extent of the intrusion and abuses is incredible. We can get furious about each round of revelations with every new disclosure, producing another round of outrage. But the real lesson, and the far more frightening reality we have to grapple with, is that lawfare keeps getting more sophisticated and more vicious, and it's all the Democrat Party. In many ways, this progression or digression began in a crude form in 2004 when 60 Minutes aired a false story about President George W. Bush's service in the Texas Air National Guard, where he flew an F-100 series fighter jet and all that good stuff. The broadcast relied on documents claiming Bush had received favorable treatment and failed to meet his obligations. Lawyer Harry McDougald, it's M-A-C, Scottish name, D-O-U-G-A-L-D, that's Harry McDougald, a thorough line of frightening lawfare over the years, exposing those documents as forgeries. You remember this, when they the CBS and 60 Minutes did this hit piece on George W. Bush, said that he lied and cheated when he was a pilot in the Air National Guard flying fighters, but never mind that. Dan Rather, who ran the story, was ultimately forced to resign. It was a fake story, and the woman who was the producer was also a complete hack. I'm sure she was promoted somewhere. Perhaps not coincidentally, McDougald now represents Jeff Clark, the former Trump administration assistant attorney general who became a prominent victim of the far more developed lawfare system that followed. Clark was targeted by the Jack Smith operation and by the ongoing campaign to strip him of his law license. And McDougald himself had been pulled into the same machinery with an ethics complaint targeting him over his legal work in election-related cases. Now, this does go on and on, but this the great piece in The Federalist is about the weaponization of our legal system by the left, targeting their political enemies, and it's what they do morning, noon, and night. They've got teams of people that do just this and nothing but this, and venue shopping for friendly Democrat-appointed judges and so on. And he talks about Russiagate and even John Brennan and James Comey here. Most importantly, for the first time, the operation brought the legal and law enforcement machinery to bear. With the help of FBI Director James Comey, 8647 on the beach, and CIA Director John Brennan, known as Penitentiary Face for a reason, the fabricated narrative became a federal operation using these attacks that they launch against their political enemies, the political enemies of the Democrat Party, abusing the FBI, the CIA, the courts. Honestly, it goes on and on. Fabricated narrative became a federal operation using investigations, surveillance warrants, lying to the FISA courts again and again to get warrants to spy on their political enemies. They spied on Donald Trump. They spied on the people around him. They tried to jail Donald Trump. They tried to jail the people around him. And anybody remember what the charges were? Because I don't think they do. So the leaks, a special counsel tried to first defeat candidate Trump. That's the number one goal. And when that failed, to remove him from office. The operation targeted not just Trump, but the people around him, campaign figures, advisors, associates, and people with only loose connections to Trump were dragged into the investigation. They faced legal bills, public smears, political ruin, bankruptcy, and in some cases, prison. Sure, that's what the left does everywhere in the world. The purpose was to isolate Trump, cripple his ability to govern, and make anyone who stood with him pay a price. It largely succeeded, he writes. And I gotta tell you, this is the Democrat Party, and the Democrat Party writ large, just amazing stuff. Also, this story broke, I think, overnight. Jack Smith, who was up on Capitol Hill testifying last week about all of his illegal goings-on, his hijinks, Jack Smith spotted at anti-Trump concert wearing a No Kings T-shirt just days after he was grilled in the Senate hearing. And here he is The left-wingers at Mediaite have the story here. After getting grilled by Congress last week, former special prosecutor Jack Smith opted to decompress by throwing on his No Kings t-shirt and rocking out some of his favorite anti-Trump artists this weekend. You'd think you'd just maintain a low profile for a day or two, but no. Smith was spotted at the Power to the People Festival in Columbia, Maryland. Power to the People. That's, yeah, man, the people. On Saturday, which was put together by Rage Against the Machine guitarist and socialist demonstrator Tom Morello, and featured longtime Trump critic Bruce Springsteen, who made an anti-ICE speech before belting out a tune, which was a bad tune, and you can't carry a tune in a bucket. And so there it is. Smith, Jack Smith, seemed to be the star of the show, with Foo Fighters leader Dave Grohl giving him a big shout-out while breaking into My Hero, the song My Hero. So My Hero, so he's being praised. And Dave Grohl, I thought Dave Grohl was one of the good guys on Foo Fighters. Guess I was wrong about that. A big shout-out for the special counsel targeting Trump and everybody else around him, Jack Smith. And then he breaks into a song called My Hero because they're third-world monkeys. They really are. This one goes out to my new friend Jack, Grohl yelped into the microphone. And he wasn't the only one who was stoked to see Jack Smith. A handful of pictures of Smith and in the crowd hit social media. Smith sporting his black Springsteen shirt declaring no kings. No kings. This is the guy that the Democrats said we could entrust the law and law enforcement to, knowing that he would do nothing but abuse it. And Bruce Springsteen then sang a song badly, a bad song badly. Remarkable stuff. So that's the Democrat Party, and I'm disappointed in the Foo Fighters and Dave Grohl, but that's me. Yeah. Lawfare, the operation, they call it. And there he is with his No Kings shirt at a Springsteen Foo Fighters show, pretending that he's young and being treated like a hero. Isn't that great? 888-630-9625.
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10: WMAL traffic from the Hadid Carpet Cleaning Traffic Center. I'm Steve Hirschhorn. The outer loop of the Beltway heading northbound is still very slow from Pennsylvania Avenue up to the ongoing accident investigation between Route 50 and Route 450 in Annapolis. Road 3 left lanes remain closed. The right lane and the merge lane are getting by, but it's a very, very slow trip heading north on the Beltway through that stretch. 395 northbound is slow from the Pentagon to an accident near Boundary Channel Drive. Now from GarageDoorRepair.com, the WMAL Weather Channel forecast.
21: Clearing skies this afternoon, turning mostly sunny and a little breezy with a high 72. Clear skies overnight, low 45.
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7: The former Soviet Union, now run by a former Soviet, that'd be Vladimir Putin. There's a story coming out of Russia now. Let me share with you a couple of headlines. Here's CNN. Researcher at Russian plague laboratory dies of unknown infection. Oh, that's got to be a good sign. Anybody remember the Wuhan lab in Wuhan, China, where the communists were playing with biological agents? And then they say more than 7 million people died of the Wuhan, more than 1 million in the United States of America. Commies kill. They love death more than we love life. And the KCBD headline, researcher at Russian plague lab dies of unknown infection. Vertical version. This is quite amazing. Lab worker possibly dies of plague in Siberia, prompting quarantine measures. So is this the Wuhan part two? Because the Soviets, they're as good at killing millions of people as anyone. Yes, sir. So we've got that going in Russia. CNN had the, in Siberia, no less, where they have their bio agent, their plague laboratory. It's called the plague laboratory. That's probably not where you want to work in Russia, where their standards are Russian. They're Soviet. Amazing stuff. And now Russian authorities have imposed an anti-epidemic measure. They've got a new package of anti-epidemic measures after a laboratory worker at Russian plague laboratory died of a mysterious illness. What could it be? That is even CNN there. Now, this reminded me because in a previous life, I covered defense, intelligence, national security matters. My office was in the Pentagon for 10 years. The CIA, all this stuff. And we'd be briefed from time to time on big things going on. And one of the things that I was briefed on, and I worked on a series on arms control, the Soviet Union, they worked to weaponize sickle cell anemia. Sickle cell anemia, it's a black disease, black African disease. And they sought to weaponize it, maximize it, and make it deliverable so they could wipe out the entire black population of Earth.
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29: WMAL News at 10. Good morning, everyone. I'm John Matthews. More than 2 years since Mom Tabat went missing in Manassas Park. Her husband set to go on trial for her murder today.
1: I just really want justice to be served and her family to have some closure.
2: Former co-worker Holly Worth previously noting her body has never been found.
1: Whether Mr. Bott decides that he would like to share details of what happened or this forensic evidence can lead us to Momta.
2: Adding Momta's family deserves answers. The judge in the case recently ruled TV cameras will be allowed in the courtroom, but no live streaming. Prosecutors argue Naresh Bhatt killed and dismembered his wife. 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
29: It's been a month since a 53-year-old D.C. mom, Antoinette Forbes, disappeared from her home in Northwest.
6: She officially went missing on September 4th, last seen in her Northwest D.C. home. Her car in the driveway, her keys, her wallet, her phones inside. Definitely not normal, her family says. In the weeks since, though, new details have surfaced about her past. The father of her 10-year-old son was arrested in Pennsylvania for allegedly violating probation tied to a 2021 domestic violence incident. Court records show that an assault left Antoinette with a concussion and permanent injuries.
29: 7 News' Liana Golden. Despite that, police have not tied Forbes' disappearance to that man. Also missing for several days now, a 22-year-old University of Maryland student.
8: UMD police say Dylan Ashar was last seen around 2:30 that morning at the Terrapin Trail garage. Police now say they've searched about 110 acres around the garage with no luck. Ashar was last seen wearing a UMD sweatshirt, gray sweatpants, and white shoes. If you know anything about where he is, you're asked to call UMD police.
29: 7 News' Adam Longo. If Manassas Airport wants to welcome commercial flights, it's going to need to find an airline willing to fly there.
11: Our stated goal has been to lock up an airline partner to help us launch this airport by the end of the year.
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11: we are in conversation with not one, but multiple airlines.
12: Ricks admits it's a multi-layer process to add partners, one that starts with educating airlines on market opportunities while also showing flyers they can provide benefits worthy of using that airport.
11: We're very optimistic we're going to bring outstanding service to Manassas, to Northern Virginia, and to the D.C. market.
12: The first commercial flight goal is late next year. 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
29: The Prince George's County Council is scheduled this afternoon to take up a funding plan for the proposed Sphere Entertainment venue at National Harbor.
13: The tax increment financing plan would only partially cover the $1.4 billion project. Local labor union leaders are demanding more job opportunities and security for county workers. The county executive, Aisha Brayboy, says right now the plan is to have a minimum of 50% of construction jobs done by county-based businesses. The county claims the 6,000-seat venue will earn at least $1 billion per year.
29: 7 News' Josh Chapin checking your money. The Dow is down 246 points at this hour. The NASDAQ is up 136. Up next, traffic and weather on WMA.
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29: 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Here is Steve Hirshhorn in the Hadid Carpet Cleaning Traffic Center.
15: From the outer loop of the Beltway, northbound 95 and 495, the accident investigation continues just after Route 50. Only the right-hand side of the roadway is getting by. Very heavy and slow trying to get past that activity that remains there. Inner loop is going to be slow from just after the American Legion Bridge to the work zone before the 270 spur. 395 slows across the 14th Street Bridge from Arlington into the district. Now, from GarageDoorRepair.com, the WMAL Weather Channel forecast.
16: I'd start to clear out now as we continue to push on through midday with the boundary going south of us. A little breeze out of the northwest, high 72. A chilly night tonight, down to about 45. Tuesday, sunshine into the mid-60s. Wednesday, sunny, low 70s. From the Weather Channel, Ray Stajic on WMAL.
29: Right now, it is 64 degrees at Reagan National Airport. 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
2: 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Yes, sir. Yeah, that Colin Kaepernick toilet scrubber is kind of fun. It's a perfect head for that. Remarkable stuff. All right, loads more coming up. That's Jeb, but we got Rahm Emanuel, and we've got Kristen Welker, we got Mike Huckabee, we've got all kinds of great stuff.
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5: All right, Michael, let's go back to the telephones. Let's go to Ivan, calling from beautiful state of Florida.
6: Hey, Chris, how you doing this morning?
5: Very well, Ivan. What do you say?
6: Hey, Chris, hey, you know, you just got finished mentioning, October 7th, the people who were slaughtered in Israel, and you said that Israel, you know, has you know, gotten 4,000 of them. That's the funny thing. We send our people to court, and Israel kills their terrorists. And I think we ought to take a note from Israel. But anyway, my point was, Chris, is that you know, we keep saying that this is the most important election in the history of the country, and I believe it is. But you know, we've got less than a month to go. And I don't understand why the Republican Party, why they don't bring back the October 7th videos. I mean, the October 7th videos, the 9/11 videos we ought to release. It's, you know, Hamas protests, college campuses, the millions of illegals crossing the borders. You know, these commercials write themselves, Chris. And if this is the most important election, Why don't we bring those commercials back and show, you know, the raping, the slaughtering?
5: Good questions.
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10: WMAL News at 10:30. I'm John Matthews. The Supreme Court opens its new term today with significant cases on climate change, religious rights, and immigration. The court hears an appeal from energy companies trying to block lawsuits seeming to hold them liable for climate change-related damages. Court will also hear two immigration cases. Krista Pike remains unconscious and on a ventilator in a Tennessee hospital after a failed execution attempt. Her lawyer says her prognosis might not be known for days. Pike, who is 50, was sentenced to death for a 1995 murder, but after two doses of a lethal drug, she hasn't died. Jury selection begins in the trial of Naresh Bhatt, the Manassas Park man accused of killing his wife Mamta and hiding her body after she disappeared more than 2 years ago. About 300 prospective jurors have been summoned for questioning. Traffic and weather next.
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10: WMAL traffic, Steve Hirshhorn in the Hadid Carpet Cleaning Traffic Center.
9: It's still extremely slow on the outer loop at the Beltway in Maryland, northbound 95 and 495. The backup now begins around 214 Central Avenue, takes you up to the ongoing accident investigation. The accident happened before 6 this morning near Route 50, and it's blocking the right side of the roadway. Elsewhere on the Beltway, the inner loop is pretty slow from just before River Road to the construction before the 270 spur. And the inner loop is also pretty slow from Braddock Road up to Gallows Road. Now from GarageDoorRepair.com, the WMAL Weather Channel forecast.
10: Mostly sunny, breezy today with a high 72. It is 68 right now at Reagan National. I'm John Matthews. 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
5: Ah, yes. As an Amit Siegel on the Twitter account, he wrote yesterday, we were getting breaking news about the radical Islamic terrorist hijacker wanting to murder everybody on the plane in the name of Islam because he loves Allah so much that he's just got to hijack planes and murder lots of people. But Amit wrote, The Omani pilot said during his interrogation that he had planned to crash the plane into Ben Gurion Airport. That's why he attacked the other pilot only while over Jordan, near Israel. He planned to make a normal landing approach. And you remember the pilots on September 11th, they wanted to learn how to fly the plane but not land it. It's like, oh, we don't need to know how to land. We just need to know how to crash into people and murder people because Allah is so Akbar, you know. And he planned to make a normal landing approach, and then in the final seconds, when interception would no longer be possible, crash the plane into the terminal, to the airport terminal at Ben-Gurion Airport. The plot was thwarted only thanks to the fateful decision of the injured Indian pilot to open the door at all costs, because the cockpit doors are now locked and secured thanks to the Muslim terrorist attacks of September 11th. Getting into, hey, what are we doing letting him into the cockpit? Don't you know who we're dealing with here? So we got that. But I was going to crash it into the terminal building, kill as many as people as possible, and presumably try to put the airport out of commission for as long as possible, because murder and mayhem are their thing. No doubt, no doubt about that. Isn't that amazing? And this, and I was just talking about, you know, because this is just nuts, a radical Islamist is the co-pilot bashing the pilot's head in with an axe that is stored in the cockpit, then planning on crashing the plane into the terminal at Ben-Gurion Airport in Israel because he's a terrorist. You know, he's a flippin' terrorist, and we got that amazing stuff. And it turns out that we should have, well, they did know. Another Arab airline knew about the guy being radicalized, and they didn't even, they fired him, but didn't tap the brakes on making sure he couldn't continue to be in the cockpit of airliners. They let him go ahead and do that, and we almost got, you know, a lot. So we got that. Just amazing, amazing stuff. And I played the audio for you of John Cleese of Monty Python talking about about Islam, too. He's gotten all kinds of trouble for talking about Islam. Monty Python legend John Cleese doubles down after incendiary posts about Islam. Oh, no, you can't have incendiary posts about Islam. That's not allowed. Just remarkable. They had 6,000 people invade on October 7th. And now Israel has killed 4,000 of them, and they plan on hunting down the remaining 2,000 and killing all of them. Pretty amazing stuff. We got that. But listen to this, because this is what young, stupid people are doing, because they're brainwashed and indoctrinated by the Democrat Party. The headline from Rasmussen Reports, Sharia law, colon, They're colon people, that's for sure. 43% of youngest voters like Sharia law. Like Sharia law. And John R. Lott Jr., John Lott, great writer, scholar, analyst, researcher, John Lott, wrote, Sharia law very popular among young people in the United States of America now. A new Rasmussen Reports survey finds 43% of voters aged 18 to 24, and 39% of those aged 25 to 29 have a positive view of Sharia law. I just think they want virgins shackled up to radiators in the basement or something. 32% of those who are very liberal describe themselves as very liberal. 32% of those who self-describe as very liberal also have a positive view of Sharia law because they're so open-minded, they're so generous, they're so caring and giving when it comes to other cultures that you have to embrace. They love the word embrace. Embrace the foreign culture, even if it's a death cult that wants to kill you and slam your severed head on a pointed stick. Remarkable stuff. But it is remarkable. The numbers are disturbing, and Rasmussen put the numbers out and posted them. Sharia law, 43% of youngest voters like it. Just extraordinary numbers. Well, how could that be? It's the most illiberal code of conduct since Hammurabi's code. And these guys, younger voters view Islamic Sharia law much more positively than do their elders, most of whom see Sharia law as a threat to America's future. A new national telephone and online survey by Rasmussen reports, and our republic finds that 21% of likely U.S. voters have at least a somewhat positive opinion of Sharia, a system that Islamic religious principles and law implement Islamic principles and the Quran and the Hadith into law, legal and social law. 57% view Sharia law negatively, right? That is not enough. Positive views of Sharia law are much higher among younger voters. Democrats have been raising them, including 43% of voters 18 to 24 who have a positive view of Sharia law, and 39% of those 25 to 29 have a positive view of Sharia law. Sure. That's all. You get your women in order, I guess. That's the, you get 72 raisins at some point. By contrast, just 16% of those 40 years old and older, share positive views of Sharia law. Still, why anybody shares positive view of Sharia law? A similar trend is apparent on other questions. For example, 83% of all likely voters oppose allowing Sharia law to become the legal code for everyone in an American town, city, or state, even if a majority of residents wanted it. You know, like go to Hamtramck, and if the city council votes to implement Sharia law in Hamtramck, very Arab, very Muslim city in Michigan, and if they say, hey, we want to have Sharia law here, most Democrats would say, oh, please do, please do. I look forward to, you know, people hanging from streetlights and all that other good stuff. Just amazing stuff. Mm-mm-mm. Yes, sir. 83% of likely voters oppose allowing Sharia law to become legal code in an American town, a city, or a state. Mm-mm-mm. The results reveal a striking generational divide in Americans' attitudes towards Sharia, said Justin Haskins, president and senior fellow at Our Republic, one of the polling operations here. Isn't that amazing? Yeah, 27% of voters under 30 would support allowing a community to adopt Sharia law under those circumstances if it's majority Muslim. 27% of voters under 30 said, oh, yeah, Sharia law, if people voted it in the United States, yeah, you bet. Put it on a referendum. You got to have Sharia law. So the Democrats are raising generations of Americans to be contemptuous of Western values, of American values. They're not on our side. Boy, are they not on our side. Just extraordinary stuff. Yes, sir. Now, you have the Marco Rubio soundbite, do you, Michael? We've not gone to the Marco. We just saw Marco Rubio leaving from Joint Base Andrews, Andrews Air Force Base outside of Washington, D.C., on a trip getting ready to board his official Secretary of State airplane. And I saw him there talking about it, and he's there he is on the tarmac. And see, he actually asked about a couple of things. And the soundbite we have, Michael, the topic of this soundbite is the college thing, right? Oh, I'm sorry. I apologize. This is the Russian plague, right? The Russians are apparently releasing a plague on the planet. They're working on highly communicable diseases, easily transmitted diseases, including they got a plague laboratory because, you know how they are. They love killing things. So the Russia plague now the latest headline moments ago, nearly 200 people isolated after lab worker in Russia dies of plague. So now it's in Siberia, it's in Russia, and they're starting to isolate people. And one lab employee died of what appears to be a plague. The Secretary of State, Marco Rubio, at Andrews, getting ready to board his airplane for some business travel, was asked about, hey, what about this suspected plague and the death of Russian lab worker in Siberia, in Russia? Is it another epidemic? Is it going to be bigger than the Wuhan? It's the plague. It's the plague is more virulent than what was going on with these, you know, the COVID, because it's not the plague. Here's the Secretary of State.
20: There was a worker at the lab that was infected, and there's a concern that, you know, could have spread, at least internally, so you've seen them do quarantines, of that nature. There's very limited travel between the U.S. and Russia, obviously. But like anything else, something like that gets out, it could quickly spread. So we're watching and monitoring it closely.
5: Yeah, it's not really a matter of Americans going to Russia and contracting the plague and flying home. It's the fact that we have a global air travel system, thanks to the United States of America and the patriarchy. White men in America making everything from the winged airplane, the engines, to the navigation systems, everything else. But you're welcome. And so there is the Russia plague. It's already being labeled. And 25 minutes ago, nearly 200 people isolated after a lab worker in Russia dies of plague. Got the plague. Plague is loose on the world again. The lab accident is said to have led to the death of a woman from, they say, pneumonia. Pneumonic plague. That's like pneumonia. Plague, a pneumonic plague in the Irkutsk region of Siberia, leaves nearly 200 people, possible contacts, put under observation. They've been put in isolation, and they are being observed. But this is a Russian lab. We learned about the Democrats tonight, about the Chinese low lab security level that they maintained. And Russia, you're going to find the same thing, because commies don't do anything particularly well, I've got to say. So we got that. The plague at a bioweapons lab in Siberia. They kept it there for good reason. And now they're spreading more fun and cheer the old-fashioned communist way. Isn't that remarkable? Yes, it is. All right, let's go back to the phones, Michael. Let's go to Margot, calling from the great state of Illinois. Margot, you're on the Chris Plant
21: Show.
5: I'll
21: go back in person. Wait for Chris Plant.
5: Gotta wait for Chris. Hey, Margo.
21: Hi, Chris.
5: Hi,
21: I was just calling.
5: Uh-huh.
21: Yeah, I was just calling to say, I know how you love to use words properly. Mm-hmm. And so here's a word that is not being used properly, Islamophobia. It actually means fear of Islam. It does not mean you hate Muslims. And if you wanted to say that, you'd see like Islamonomia or something like that, you know, taken from the Greek. Phobia means fear. So that's one thing that should be corrected in our lexicon. And the other thing is, I really wish people would stop calling it a religion. It is not a religion. It is actually a political system more pernicious than communism. It is evil and demonic, and it needs to, I mean, you need to really compare it to communism. Communism does not enshroud their women, you know, like they're not even beings, and it doesn't prescribe all the sexual things that, you know, that is prescribed by Islam. So we really need to call it what it is. It's a political system, and it's not compatible with anything else, so including our religion. So that's what I wanted to say, because I know you like everything to be correct. So start saying Islamophobia if you want to talk about hatred. All right?
5: Absolutely. Yeah, that's wonderful, Margo. And, you know, like I've said it many times again, it's not an irrational fear. It's a legitimate concern of plane hijackings and car bombs. And like we just had in the last few days, we had a Muslim smash his pilot's head in with an axe in the cockpit of an airliner full of people, right? And
21: exactly. An idiot wouldn't be afraid of Muslims. Idiot? Well, Democrat idiots, of course. But those are the only idiots that wouldn't be afraid of them.
5: And within hours of that, five Muslims arrested in the UK plotting a multiple truck bomb attack on a Royal Air Force base there, Fairford, where they're American. That's in a couple of days. It is a worldwide scourge, political violence by Islamists who murder with great enthusiasm. And you're right. It is. It's not legitimately called a phobia. A phobia is an irrational fear of, you know, a driving on the highway or something like that. But when you have a long, long, long storied history of political murders being carried out by practitioners of Islam, of political Islam, then it's not an irrational fear. It's a legitimate concern. Right, Margo?
21: No, absolutely. Absolutely. So I was wrong. It shouldn't even be called Islamophobia because it is legitimate. But it does mean fear, doesn't mean hate. And I'm glad you corrected me. Thank you, Chris.
5: Sure. Hey, we're doing it together, Margo. That's that's great. That's wonderful. Margo from Illinois. Thank you, Margo. Yeah, that's true. We need political leaders that have backbone, that have guts. It's really why President Trump was elected, because tens of millions of voters were tired of everybody, I'll say, pussyfooting around when it comes to the very serious issues of our day. The Democrats open our borders, and when you call them on it, they call you racists, right? Because that makes sense. And millions and millions of gang members that don't speak English into the country because the Democrats lack it. And you have an irrational fear of Muslims. As the truck bomb blows up next to you and collapses another building in the name of Islam. It's not irrational at all. In fact, it would be irrational to not have serious concerns about what Muslim men have demonstrated a pattern of doing. And that involves violence and murder and all that good stuff. Great call, Margo. Thank you.
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5: All right, let's go to the telephones, Michael. Let's go to Rod calling from Arkansas. Rod, you're on the Chris Plant Show.
29: Yes, sir. Every time I hear the word Muslim or Islamic, I instantly go to a terrorist waiting to blow up a car bomb. It's not a religion. It's a violent, violent movement. None of these kids have ever read the Quran. These under 25 people,
5: right.
29: And if it's written in cursive, they couldn't read it anyway. So why in the world, read the Quran, especially pages 416 through 421, and then go see what Sharia law actually is. Islamic religion means ultimate control, and Sharia is that instrument of ultimate control. And if you people like your freedom, if you don't want to be told what to do, if you think things are bad now, you just wait. These people, I've been in these countries, you do not want this. I mean, women, if you want to walk around in some kind of blanket all day, or even they can't even see your face, you can't drive, you can't own property. I mean, Chris, you know a little bit about it, I'm sure.
5: Mm-hmm. Yeah, so, listen, I spent several months in Saudi Arabia after the great Arab leader Saddam Hussein invaded Kuwait, and we would go staying in Dahran, and we go to Dammam, and there a place you could go get food, you could go shop for rugs or something, you know, and there are women, they have women in the country, but as you said, they're dressed like laundry baskets for the most part, so, and it's all in black in mourning, you know. We called them BMOs. We called them BMOs, Rod. We called them black moving objects. Black moving objects,
29: yeah.
5: Were the women.
29: Do not try to talk to one unless you're married to them.
5: Well, that's right. And yeah,
29: or
5: and
29: be arrested.
5: Yeah, we call it, we might call it ankle watching too. We're going to go down to Dammam and do a little ankle watching as all the pretty women walk by dressed like laundry baskets. Yeah, the treatment of women is one thing. Of course, you know, the treatment of Jewish people, not so good either. Western civilization, and it is madness. There's been a lot of Islamic stuff just over the last several days, Rod, in France and in England that make it look like they've already been taken over.
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10: WMAL News at 11. Good morning. I'm John Matthews. Israel is marking the three-year anniversary of the October 7th attacks with a ceremony held in accordance with the Hebrew calendar. Israeli President Isaac Herzog joined Fox News to defend the country's military campaign in Gaza following that attack.
31: We want peace. We want peace with our neighbors. We did not seek that war. It was waged upon us by horrific, barbaric terrorists who raped, butchered, abducted, and killed our citizens. And with our inherent right for self-defense, we went out to fight.
10: The anniversary comes amid reporting that Egyptian leaders warned Israeli Prime Minister Benjamin Netanyahu about the plot days before it took place, something his office denies. The war in Gaza has left more than 77,000 people dead. President Trump announcing a new superintelligence task force to coordinate the federal government's AI response.
6: The aim of it is to coordinate the consumer engagement with the superintelligence companies. Now, tapped to lead this will be Director of National Intelligence Jay Clayton. He's going to report, this entire task force is going to report directly to the president and Chief of Staff Susie Wiles. President Trump was also speaking to staying ahead of China and why that makes data centers necessary. And today, tech leaders from Google, OpenAI, Meta are among those testifying in front of New York City Council for an AI safety hearing today.
10: Fox News' Alexandria Hoff. The new Supreme Court term starts today with multiple major cases on the docket.
8: Some of the higher profile cases on the docket include immigration rights, questions about the limits of executive power of the president, and a big gun rights case involving bans on what critics call assault weapons. Another hot button issue is climate change, as the city of Boulder, Colorado, has sued oil companies over damages it says were caused by climate change. The court will decide whether those lawsuits can move forward. And the new term will also feature more disputes over the power of the executive branch.
10: Fox News' Doug Luzader. As many as 300 people have been called as prospective jurors in the murder trial of Naresh Bhatt, which is now underway. He's accused of killing his wife, Mamta.
9: Unfortunately, Mamta hasn't been found, and it's unlikely that we're ever going to be able to return her home to her family.
12: Prosecutors say Naresh Bhatt killed his wife and dismembered, then disposed of her body. Longtime Mamta supporter Holly Worth.
9: But I think what we all were hoping for is through the trial, some of the truth will come out.
12: The judge has granted a motion to allow cameras in the courtroom, but no live stream. The defense has remained opposed to cameras to protect the privacy of Mamta's family. Barbara Britt, WMAL and WMAL.com.
10: 13-year-old boy has been charged with driving without a license after crashing into a power pole and railing on Sunday morning, injuring himself and another teen. This happened on a ramp from Fairfax County Parkway to Pohick Road. Police say the driver lost control. Both he and a passenger, also a 13-year-old boy, were treated for minor injuries at the hospital. Investigators say the car belongs to the passenger's parents. The Dow is down 80 points. NASDAQ's up 207. Up next, traffic and weather.
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10: 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Here is Steve Hirshhorn in the Hadid Carpet Cleaning Traffic Center.
0: After several hours, the outer loop of the Beltway northbound 95 and 495 is completely opened between Route 50 and Route 450 Annapolis Road. The long-standing accident investigation has been wrapped up. Everything is out of the way now, but still pretty slow up from Medical Center Drive. Heading outbound on Route 50, eastbound on 50, very slow from 410 up to the Beltway. Elsewhere on the Beltway, on the inner loop, you'll find the construction just before the 270 spur along the left. Now from GarageDoorRepair.com, the WMAL Weather Channel forecast.
1: Continue to try to scour out the clouds now as we push on through midday and into the afternoon. Getting into some sunshine, 72. Tonight, mainly clear. Around the Beltway, 45. It's a light jacket tomorrow morning. Sunshine in mid-60s in the afternoon. Wednesday, sunny, low 70s. From the Weather Channel, Ray Stajic, WMAL.
10: Right now, 69 degrees at Reagan National. 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
15: Newly discovered records suggest that in 1931, Adolf Hitler may have murdered his niece. Okay, that's strike two.
5: Ah, yes, they love murder, don't they? That's the left there teaching us all about growing comfortable with mass murder. Little Hitler jokes. He murdered his niece. That's strike two. What's the first one, I guess, would be? The Holocaust or World War II would be one of the big ones, I bet. Yes, sir. Yeah, I just played an audio soundbite of Marco Rubio, our Secretary of State. I mentioned that he was at Andrews getting ready to board his airplane. Turns out he's flying to Iceland, going to Iceland. And he's going to Greece. He's going to Iceland, and he's going to Greece. Where else is he going, Michael? I think he's going to France. No, he's going to Portugal. He's going to Iceland, and he's going to Greece, and he's going to Portugal because he's our Secretary of State, you know. And it's important stuff. Gotta have that. Lot of madness in the world, thanks to the usual cast of characters. There's no doubt about that. We got the Mike Huckabee. Let's go to Mike Huckabee because he's our ambassador to Israel, the only democratic nation in the Middle East, and the Democrats are opposed to it. Give you a little clue what they're all about. Mike Huckabee, ambassador now, former governor. Mike Huckabee, presidential candidate, all that good stuff. Mike Huckabee talking about the airplane terror plot where the Muslim man was the co-pilot. He decided, hey, the doors are locked. I could take a hatchet and bash the head of the non-Muslim pilot in and then crash the plane into the terminal at Ben Gurion Airport and kill as many people as possible. Everybody on the airliner, including himself, of course, because they love death more than we love life. Remarkable stuff, these people. Mike Huckabee talking about the investigation, the terror attack on the airplane, the effort to crash into the terminal at Ben Gurion Airport by a Muslim terrorist man.
16: We've heard a lot about extremism recently.
5: Hey, that was John Cleese again. I think number seven is Mike Huckabee talking about the airplane terror attack. Seven, number seven. Fast-moving machine, you know.
17: There's going to be a very intense investigation. Right now,
2: Nobody honestly knows, was he tied to a foreign entity or did he act on his own? The thing is, he acted. It was a terrorist act. He tried to kill everybody on that plane. He would have died too, but he didn't care. I think it's one of the most amazing stories how this would have been horrible tragedy got diverted, not because there were armed security, but because there were just brave people who said, not today, Satan, and they took him down.
5: And they took him down, Mike Huckabee, the U.S. ambassador to Israel. And, well put, the pilot of the airplane, who was minding his own business when his Muslim co-pilot said, it's prayer time for me. I'm going to need to get down on the floor here in the cockpit and do my my Muslim prayers because it's prayer time. And a respectful Indian gentleman, I don't know his religion, if anybody, he said, oh, sure, you know, no problem, get down and pray. I've got the controls here, fear not. The Indian pilot, whose first name is Smit, S-M-I-T, and his last name is Menchachar. And here is the pilot, the Indian pilot, Smit Machachar.
3: It just was a normal flight, and the co-pilot offered, he wanted to pray. After, I think I would say about 4 or 5 minutes, there was a big blow to the back of my head. And that's when I realized that it's not the aircraft, it's the other guy who was in the cockpit with me.
5: Yeah, hey, it's not a mechanical problem. My co-pilot, who was taking a little time out for Muslim prayers, decided to grab a hatchet and crush my skull and try to murder me and steal the airplane and crash it into a terminal at an airport because the Democrats. You know, that's extraordinary stuff. And that is the face of radical Islam. And radical Islam attempted terror attack in Great Britain at the Royal Air Force base there just the other day. The hijacking, people keep calling it an attempted hijacking. I believe that he had hijacked the plane for a period of time. And then it was taken away from him. It was Flight 93, but with a better outcome because it didn't have the Flight 93 ending of crashing into the ground and killing everybody in the name of Allah being so Akbar, you know, because he's really Akbar to some people and not as Akbar to other people, I think. David Brooks, there's a journalist by the name of David Brooks. And David Brooks, long time New York Times guy, right? And then The Atlantic, I think he's at The Atlantic now, and another left-wing Democrat Party front group. And he was appearing, the columnist David Brooks, appearing on Panhandler Broadcasting Systems program, PBS, taxpayer-funded, suckling on the taxpayer teat, PBS. And PBS had the New York Times Atlantic guy in because it's all a circle fest and a Democrat hot tub. And here is David Brooks saying, now with The Atlantic, formerly with the New York Times, on PBS, what a circle fest that is in a hot tub. Just amazing. And he's talking about the news media journalists. And he's a lifelong Democrat journalist, New York Times journalist. And he's a self-described liberal, so he's in favor of killing everybody and stealing everything, you know, that whole thing. We've got a what is socialism thing coming up for you too, because these Democrats. But David Brooks on the PBS NewsHour, and how the news media suddenly went crazy because of Donald Trump, and Trump came down the escalator, and they created like a Jonestown-style death cult of journalists, and it hasn't gone very well since. Even David Brooks thinks it's not so good.
4: If I could vent one pet peeve about
5: one
4: us,
5: pet peeve.
4: starting in 2015, we in the mainstream media learned that if you bash Donald Trump, the clicks go up, the ratings go up. It became the business model. And
5: the
4: I'm not saying
5: model.
4: We played it straight. We do our job, but it's become the business model.
5: Yeah, we played it straight. We do our job, but it's become the business model is that bashing Trump gets clicks. And so it has become the news media's business model to bash Trump because it gets clicks, and that's the actual business that they're in. And he noticed he should have listened to my radio show. All along, I would have explained this to him years and years ago, because I'm so far ahead of David Brooks and his fellow travelers, so far out in front of these people, that years and years ago, he could have learned all of this, come to these conclusions, but no, just amazing. So, yeah, a pet peeve of his, he calls it. 2015, Trump came down the escalator. Media learned, this is what they learned, they're like monkeys, you can teach them. They learned that bashing Trump gets clicks and gets ratings, so that became the business model, right? And is, oh, we play our job straight. Yeah, sure you do. You're a Democrat Party front boy. He wasn't done yet. David Brooks continued.
4: We get to go, or at least to dinners, sometimes off-the-record dinners, between journalists, columnists, and politicians.
5: We get to go.
4: And I would say, over the last 2 years, used to be when you were at a dinner, an off-the-record dinner with a Democratic politician, there was distance between the journalists and the Democrats, because they're politicians. Our job is to keep some distance.
5: Sure.
4: In my view, at many places and in many of the dinners I've been to, there's no distance anymore. And that is a problem for the media.
5: Well, again, this is not new, David Brooks. I grew up in the business. Walter Cronkite over for a backyard barbecue. Only once, but Walter Cronkite over at family barbecue. And I think my grandfather was in the radio business, my mother's father, starting in the early 1920s after he came home from World War I. I'd been at it for a long time. In fact, next year we're coming up on it pretty quickly. In 2027, it will have been 100 years since my grandfather, Patrick Henry Barnes, was named the world's most popular announcer. And it doesn't say radio announcer, because there was only one kind of announcer, and everybody knew it was a radio announcer. But 1927, my grandfather, my maternal grandfather, world's most popular announcer, and been at it for a while. And I grew up in the business, and one thing for sure, I didn't want to go into any media business, and look at me now. But the reality is that there's nothing new about this, David Brooks. This has been going on forever and ever. Just go back to any story. Look at the Kennedy family and the owners of the Washington Post and the editor and Ben Bradley and don't kid yourself. Media's been a Democrat front group forever and ever, but it's not getting any better. David Brooks, New York Times, Atlantic, PBS, telling me, hey, yeah, we're supposed to be covering them. We're supposed to have distance between us and the Democrats, but that distance is gone. Well, you're years and years behind. That's all I have to say to you, that you've been ignorantly hiding out in your New York Times office for so many years. And going to dinner, we go to dinners, background dinners, sometimes off-the-record dinners. And he learns that it's all laughter and backslapping with the Democrats, and then all hostility and aggression with Republicans, if he's ever invited to any Republican things. I noticed this well before I started doing talk radio, and I've been doing talk radio for more than 20 years now. So here's David Brooks. He's just catching up. He's a little slow-witted.
4: That is our problem. We've got to reestablish some distance from the Democratic Party. These are people we cover. They're not people we root for. They're not people we're spin doctors for. They're people we cover. And I do think we have done a not ultimately excellent job at maintaining as much distance from the Democrats as we keep from the Republicans.
5: Yeah, that is generous understatement. That's the dictionary definition of generous understatement right there. We've done a not excellent job of keeping as much distance from the Democrats as we do from the Republicans. He's just coming to this conclusion in 2026. He should be kicked off the set in the middle of the just amazing.
4: We have done a not ultimately excellent job at maintaining as much distance from the Democrats as we keep from the Republicans.
5: That's his indictment. And the PBS woman doesn't, there's no follow-up, there's no discussion about the corruption of the news media, how long ago this took place, and it's been going on for decades and decades, for generations now. Democrat Party front groups, and these people, I gotta tell you, and we've done a not ultimately excellent job at keeping as much distance from Democrats as we do from Republicans. Are you kidding me? You're sleeping with, you're cheating with, you're marrying and divorcing. It's all a Democrat pool. All a Democrat pool. You, you people. Just extraordinary. Speaking of which, I do want to get back to that alleged gang rape at Cornell. The Cornell 7, is that what we're calling the 7? The Cornell 7. Isn't that amazing? So we've got that. But before we go there, because it is a big thing. It's a very big deal. Let's go to Mayor Mamdani, who is a Democrat and a jihadi and a socialist. And he loves socialism. And Mayor Zoran Kwame Mamdani, born in Uganda. The Democrats have really, they're turning us into Uganda. Soon we'll have Idi Amin, if he weren't dead, as President of the United States. He'd be a cannibal in the White House. But listen to this. Here is the mayor of New York City that the Democrats elected, Zoran Mamdani, on what socialism means to him. It means a great deal to him, by the way, but here is Mamdani on socialism.
7: Socialism to me, it means that
5: it means
7: you will have whatever you need to live a dignified life.
5: That's right.
7: And that it is the government's job to deliver on that.
5: Uh-huh. You will have whatever you need to live a dignified life, and that it is the government's job to give you dignity.

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0: All right, we are back. Let's go back to the telephones, shall we? Let's go. Tell you what, let's go to, even though we don't have all the time in the world, let's go to Dr. Bob calling from Elgin, Illinois, because Dr. Bob's on the line and talking about the plague in Russia. Dr. Bob, you're on the Chris Plant Show.
1: Yeah, silly David Brooks doesn't even know how monkeypox is transmitted. But as opposed to that, plague is highly transmissible, especially pneumonic plague. It was called the Black Death because when the germs circulate in the bloodstream, they cause coagulation, and your nose could necrose, all your fingers and similar digits on a man can necrose and turn black and die. But it's been thought that a lot of the bio labs are actually trying to raise strains that are more aggressive and then also are resistant to antibiotics. Uh-huh. So this worries me more than Ebola in the Congo does.
0: Wow.
1: There was a researcher at the University of Chicago maybe 10 years ago that worked on plague, and he died. But it was a nutritionally deficient strain of plague that had no iron use. But he had an iron storage disease, and he had very, very high levels of iron in his blood. He inhaled it, and he caught it, and he died. I've actually been, privileged to see two cases of plague in my lifetime. One is a medical student, one a few months ago that I diagnosed out in Arizona. In the United States, we have anywhere from 4 to 6 cases a year. And the case that I took care of, the gentleman was poorly diagnosed, let's say that. And then when I saw him, he had transformed to pneumonic plague. You first get bit by a flea from an infected rat, usually, like the Japanese were going to drop in San Francisco a week or two after the bombs dropped, but they didn't get to do that. But you get infected from a flea bite. Locally, you get huge lymph nodes called buboes. They'll rupture. That's where the bubonic plague came from. And then you get septicemic plague from that. It goes in your bloodstream. It spreads, seeds your lungs. Then you develop pneumonic plague, and you can be highly infectious to somebody else just by breathing where you were or where you are. And pneumonic plague is infectious as pneumonic plague from person to person. Mortality rate is extremely high.
0: Well, listen, can I ask you to, you obviously know more about this than I do. Can you hang in for a couple of minutes for questions?
1: Sure.
0: Thank you. I'd like that.
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4: WMAL News at 11:30. I'm Heather Curtis. Breaking this hour, Caps legend Alex Ovechkin says he's going to retire after this season. The NHL's all-time goal leader told the team in a video posted on X.
5: For me, for my family, it's very important to you guys to know first.
4: He wrote online, it's important for him to make the announcement before their first home game on Wednesday so he can thank all the people around him. The co-pilot who allegedly stabbed a pilot on a Fly Dubai plane bound for Israel last week planned to crash the plane into the airport in Tel Aviv, according to officials. This after Oman Air deemed him a security risk and suspended him. Vice President J.D. Vance asked minutes ago about foreign pilots flying into the U.S.
6: We're certainly looking at our procedures within the United States to make sure that people who are obviously flight risks are not getting behind the wheel of an airplane.
4: He says they're still looking at whether Iran was involved. Traffic and weather next.
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7: The outer loop of the Beltway in Maryland, northbound 95 and 495, the long-standing accident investigation northbound after Route 50 cleared up, and now the delays have completely eased up. Much, much better on that stretch of the outer loop of the Beltway. Now, elsewhere on the Beltway, on the inner loop, it's still pretty slow from 236 up to Gallows Road. Then the inner loop is pretty heavy from River Road to the 270 spur with the midday construction there blocking the left lane. Now from GarageDoorRepair.com, the WMAL Weather Channel forecast.
4: Today, clouds are clearing out and we'll have sunshine this afternoon with some breeze and a high around 72. Right now, 69 in Washington. I'm Heather Curtis on WMAL.
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16: As we posted the Colin Kaepernick head toilet scrubber, and people said, "Where can I buy it?" I went looking, and I searched for Colin Kaepernick head toilet brush scrubber, and took me to Amazon, where they have a bunch of Trump head toilet scrubber brushes, but no Colin Kaepernick because they're racists, you know. But in the meantime, Dr. Bob is still on the line with us, and Dr. Bob, thank you for hanging in there. We were talking about the Russian death. There is a bio lab in Siberia run by the Russians. These are bad signs to begin with, right, Bob? And now we've had at least one woman die, and it looks like there is a perhaps a very aggressive, virulent form of the plague at this Russian laboratory in Siberia. Now, Dr. Bob, is it? What should we think? Should we think that they're making this pneumatic plague at this laboratory in Siberia, and one woman unfortunately killed by it? But this is what should we make of this? That this could get loose?
1: Well, she's in her mid-20s. If she got exposed to this in the lab working with it, which is probably more likely than not, because a woman in her mid-20s is going to be very strong physically and immunologically. And so she died fairly rapidly, but you know that she didn't die right away. It took probably a couple of days for that to happen, at least. Uh-huh. And she was in contact with other people who are then going to be in contact with other people who are then going to be in contact with other people. And if she had pneumonic plague, so she didn't get bit by a flea in the lab. She likely breathed it in. And just like what happened in Wuhan, something could happen like that. Now, of course, if they're playing with it, it's not for defensive purposes. It's more likely for offensive purposes. And since it's a Class A bioterrorism agent, which is designed to kill your enemy, one of the easiest things to do to enhance the effectiveness of killing your enemy would to engender drug resistance in the organism. So the antibiotics that we have to treat plague are actually fairly common. Most of them are anyway. But if it became resistant to those drugs, God only knows what would be active against it. So,
16: I haven't interrogated you on your background, but you apparently, presumably, it seems as though you have some background in the weaponization of such agents. Is that true?
1: Well, I'm a board certified infectious disease doctor. No, I try not to weaponize anything. I do, however, go on the cruises with you, and I'm happy to serve at your pleasure.
16: Next cruise. But we haven't talked about biological agents on the sea cruise, I think, because I'd remember that, Dr. Bob. But I look at this and the fact that it's Siberia and it's Russia, these are not good indicators, right?
1: Not at all, no.
16: Yeah. Yeah, these are bad indicators. And now we've got one dead and a couple of hundred evacuated and apparently put into isolation. And when you see that you got one woman dead, a young, healthy woman dead at the lab, and now they've isolated at least, when the Russians say it's 200 people, it might be 1,000 people, but now they're isolating people. Does that sound like something, let's get back to the term lab leak. Does that sound at all, eerily familiar when it comes to Wuhan and now this Siberian Russian? It's the commies in both cases, of course, and nobody's better at killing people than them. But I'm looking at this and thinking, you really don't like it coming out of Wuhan, China, and you really don't like it coming, any infectious disease coming out of a laboratory in Siberia. These are like bad Hollywood movie scenarios, aren't they?
1: Yeah, they're the scenario that nobody would believe until it happens. And then even after it happens, some people don't believe it. But this is very, very concerning, to be very honest. And, I know you don't want to create panic or anything like that, but if it breaks out, it'll break out in the next 3 weeks or so. Mm. So if 3 weeks go by and we don't have a problem, then we're good.
16: Probably
1: if we start seeing if we start seeing some people get it in Russia, then I think it's a lot of trouble.
16: Yeah, yeah. And so here we go. You know, we keep hearing Dr. Bob about that artificial intelligence or super intelligence, and how AI or SI is going to kill us all and kill. We had who was it? Bill Gates last week saying, "Yeah, I expect to kill a million people." AI and all this stuff, but I'm more concerned about communist governments meddling with biological warfare agents than I am about AI. And have you noticed, Dr. Bob, that they never give a cause of death when they say that half the population is going to be killed? And they say, well, what would the cause of death be? And they don't have an answer to that. Have you noticed that?
1: Yeah, I've noticed that.
16: Kind of
1: peculiar. Non-compliance would be the cause of death.
16: Right. Yeah, noncompliance would be the cause of death. That is good. Dr. Bob, thank you. Thank you, my friend. Great to hear your voice. Thank you for calling in. And I got to say, here we, it's another day, another commie nightmare story. This one from Russia, the Wuhan from China. I was wearing my Wuhan Red Death T-shirt over the weekend, as a matter of fact. And we were in Florida a week and a half ago, and I was wearing my I Survived the Wuhan Red Death T-shirt with the bat on the chest when we were in Florida, too. Fun T-shirt at the Chris Plant store on Al Gore's Amazing Internet. Now let me go back to the Supreme Court for just a moment here, because the Democrats, you know, they like to take everything to court. But here is one of the cases the Supreme Court taking up, and I believe they're hearing oral arguments today. Let me share with you this great item. My friend Greg Mueller sent it along, actually, but said the Supreme Court opens its term today, the first Monday in October, with oral arguments in a case that could have a dramatic impact on American life. The court's decision in Suncor versus Boulder, the city in Colorado, Boulder, Colorado, could determine whether local governments can use state law lawsuits to impose nationwide climate policy and seek massive damages from energy producers, that is, sue oil companies for money and blame them for a rainy day. You know, the outcome could affect not only oil and gas companies, but also industries whose lawful activities produce emissions, including manufacturing, right? Farmers, automakers. A ruling by the Supreme Court allowing these claims to proceed could invite a wave of litigation, raise consumer costs, and shift major policy choices from Congress to state courts. Not state legislatures, mind you, but this is the left suing the hell out of everybody. And what? Oh, Boulder, Colorado, and the mountains in the Rocky Mountains, they've got bad weather, and it must be the fault of this oil company over here. So let's sue the oil company for billions and billions of dollars and put it in our pockets and buy summer houses in Florida, because we're in Colorado and everything. So isn't that amazing? So the national precedent that it would set, a big deal. The national precedent, the ruling could determine whether state courts may adjudicate claims tied to worldwide emissions and national energy policy. The economic consequences include expanding liability and could expose energy producers, oil companies, Exxon and stuff, and eventually other industries to enormous damages and higher consumer costs. I mean, you can sue the Ford Motor Company. Some people drive Ford motor vehicles into buildings, and they cause deaths if you want to blame the auto manufacturer. And the Democrats do, and they want to sue everybody. It's an amazing thing. So local jurisdictions, you know, Muncie, Indiana, could sue Exxon because they think the air quality is bad in Muncie. It's just ridiculous, right? So the horizontal separation of powers, the case tests whether a single Colorado county can set national climate policy rather than Congress. These are the things the Supreme Court takes up. These are big, big things. And, of course, what they really want is money. It's a shakedown. And they can pretend, as John Cleese was describing earlier in the audio that I played of John Cleese with Monty Python, you know, the left prepositions themselves in these morally superior poses, and it's all posing, where, oh, I'm defending clean air. No, you're going to just make everything more expensive, and you're going to try to line your own pockets with other people's money, which is what's going on there. But that's a pretty amazing story, because Boulder, Colorado, suing big oil producers because they want money. And that's the actual reality of it, because they want lots of money. Suing Exxon Mobil and Suncor, and the Supreme Court will have to determine whether the city of Boulder can use its state law lawsuits, suing people, to sue oil and gas companies over their alleged role in contributing to climate change. Why not sue Russian and Chinese oil companies? Why not do that? They're bigger polluters. But never mind that. These people. Can I just say? These people. All right, so let me see. We've not gone to Rahm Emanuel yet, right? Let's go to Rahm Emanuel. My old high school classmate, who I never talked to once, but that's okay. Rahm Emanuel was on Face the Meat with Kirsten Welker, that's yesterday, Sunday. The Sunday morning talk shows used to be a big deal, especially for people in the news business, but they've gotten so awful that people in the news business, if you're an actual journalist, you avoid these Sunday morning talk shows because they're just not legitimate anymore. They're really not. But Rahm Emanuel of the Obama administration and Neutra High School on the North Shore of Illinois, Rahm Emanuel was on Meet the Press with Kirsten Welker, whichever she is. And, they've got a terrorist they're running, Abdul al-Sayed. Rahm Emanuel is a Jewish guy, and he's, I think, proudly Jewish and upfront about being Jewish and defends, I think he might even be a pro-Israel Democrat, which is unusual. But Rahm Emanuel on Meet the Press yesterday with Kirsten Welker. Hey, are you endorsing Abdul al-Sayed for the Senate and the United States of America? And watch Rahm Emanuel do his best to not answer the question at all.
11: Will you endorse Abdul al-Sayed?
17: Yeah, it's a complex issue.
11: Will you endorse Abdul al-Sayed?
17: Look, I'll be going to
11: support him, given that position.
17: Yeah. We have massive disagreements. I support the Democratic Party. I support the Democratic candidate. I'll be going to Michigan again. I've been there repeatedly to help the gubernatorial candidate.
16: Goober.
17: I support the Democratic Party position because it happens to come up, as Supreme Court Justice Alito said, he's thinking about retiring. And I'm not playing around anymore with what they did under President Obama on the Supreme Court, or what this Supreme Court did giving President Trump a get-out-of-jail card as it relates to all the corruption, which is why you're seeing this.
16: Yeah, that's not why you're seeing it. And he's just dead, and they're talking over each other, and she doesn't know when to stop and when to let him talk, and she doesn't have any follow-up questions. And although she kind of tried a follow-up question here, are you supporting Abdul al-Sayed, a socialist, an Islamist, personally a terrorist? He's a terrorist supporter. He's what do we call that? He's a backer of the Democrat Party. They back radical Islam these days. And Welker continued a little bit.
11: But just to be clear,
17: so the Supreme Court, I just said it. I will
11: support. Do you support Abdul al-Sayed?
17: My support's not important. I said yes. My support's not important. It's the Michigan voters' support that's important.
16: Your support is not important. It's the Michigan voters. He's, I support him. He's just trying to not be pinned down supporting this jihadi and socialist communist and all that stuff. And it's, again, let's just do the number 12, because this is what these people support. We already played this, but this is Zohran Mamdani, the mayor of our most populous city in the United States, New York City, perhaps the most important city in the world. And the Democrats have made this man the mayor. He loves socialism.
18: Socialism, to me, it means that you will have whatever you need to live a dignified life, and that it is the government's job to deliver on that.
16: There you go. Everything you need must come from the government so that you may lead a dignified life as defined by some radical left-wing kleptocrat who likes blowing up synagogues and all that good stuff. Just remarkable stuff. Interestingly, we played a soundbite just a moment ago, which made mention of Sam Alito, the Supreme Court Justice Samuel Alito, who's a great Supreme Court justice and a wonderful person. And Rahm Emanuel said, yeah, well, just as Samuel Alito, Justice Alito, I think he's 75 years old, has discussed retiring from the court. Now, if you're a Supreme Court justice, there's a political dimension to this, because if you announce that you're retiring during the Trump presidency, then presumably President Trump would be in a position to nominate your replacement, and it would likely not be another commie like Sonia Sotomayor, have to be a woman who knows what a woman is and things like that if a Republican appoints. But remarkable things going on here. Now let me go to, look what I've done. I've done that now. Now the music is playing again. I have to watch my clock more carefully, don't I? Yes, I do. I've got a bit of Supreme Court Justice Samuel Alito coming up. The Supreme Court Dobbs decision that overturned Roe v. Wade, that was leaked by a Democrat tramp who was clerking in the Supreme Court at the time. Always been my hypothesis. Anyway, got that. And are you really planning on retiring while Trump is in the White House? That's coming up.
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16: Let's go to Supreme Court Justice Samuel Alito, who has a new book coming out, and he sat down with Shannon Bream, the lovely and wonderful Shannon Bream at the Fox News Channel, for an interview about his book and about things. And one of the things they talked about was the somebody in the Supreme Court leaked the Dobbs decision overturning Roe versus Wade. I always had a theory about that. Samuel Alito was asked about it over the weekend.
5: I never dreamed that the draft of the opinion would be leaked. That was totally unprecedented in the history of the country.
16: Unprecedented.
5: It was a grave breach of the trust that everybody who worked in this building had before that point. And it very predictably made the five of us in the majority targets for assassination, and nearly resulted in the assassination of my colleague, Brett Kavanaugh.
16: Yeah, and that Democrat was targeting a total of three Supreme Court justices. Sam Alito, calm, cool, and collected, talking about the leak of this Dobbs, the God they love abortion. Abortions have gone up since Roe v. Wade was turned over because Democrats are dedicated. Here's Justice, U.S. Supreme Court Justice Samuel Alito.
6: Do you have an opinion about who you think the leaker was?
5: I do have an opinion.
16: The leaker.
5: But the evidence available at this time is not strong enough for the court or for me to say this is the person who was responsible.
16: Well, you got to get the phone records of the reporter who I know that broke the story, and of the clerks in Sonia Sotomayor's office. There's going to be a young Ivy League woman whose parents are big Democrat donors, got her the job clerking in the Supreme Court. That leaked it, and she's a baby killer. Just amazing stuff. Samuel Alito also sat down with CBS News and Jan Crawford and said, well, they want, you know, Democrats on the court, the media does. And are you going to retire soon so you won't be there as a Republican nominee to the court?
7: You decided not to retire this year, despite, I think, some pretty intense pressure from Republicans who thought, well, Republicans are in control of the Senate, so it would be more easier to confirm your replacement. What made you decide to stay on?
5: I thought about it, and
7: you
5: I will
7: did. You considered
5: I will continue. Well, it's something I think that somebody at my age has to think about.
16: 75. I got to think about retirement. The Democrats are trying to squeeze them out, of course.
8: We are one nation, under God, indivisible, together.

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2: 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I'm Heather Curtis. The Alex Ovechkin retirement countdown is now officially underway.
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2: Montgomery County is following the state's lead to try to beef up penalties for street takeovers.
5: These street takeovers, they get people hurt and they can get people killed, and they're disrupting our community.
6: Acting Police Chief Darren Frank explains officers often find weapons in stolen cars when they issue citations. 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
7: Make the fine $5,000.
6: Noting
7: there is a gambling component to this. There is a betting component to this. And so the fine needs to be more significant than the basic bet.
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2: Naresh Bhatt pleads not guilty today to murdering his wife, Mamta, and concealing her body, which hasn't been found. Jury selection's underway today for the trial. The judge ruled last week that allegations that Naresh abused Mamta before she disappeared are fair game for jury selection and opening statements. The search continues for a University of Maryland student who hasn't been seen since last Friday. Campus police say 22-year-old Dylan Ashar was last seen on surveillance camera around 2:30 at Terrapin Trail Garage on campus. Police searched 110 acres of land near the garage yesterday, but did not find him. Checking your money at this hour, the Dow's down 8 points, NASDAQ up 194. Traffic and weather next.
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13: Eastbound on the Dulles Connector Road, 267 eastbound. There was an accident after 123 before you get to 66, causing an unexpected delay there. Beltway Inner Loop is going to be pretty heavy as you head up toward River Road. Ahead of you is a work zone in the left lane. 270 southbound before Montrose Road, you lose the left lane for road work. And northbound on the 270 spur, just after the Beltway, you also have to stay to the right through the construction there. Not much of a backup, though. Fortunately, 395 northbound is going to be slow from the Beltway up to the work zone before Duke Street. Now from GarageDoorRepair.com, the WMAL Weather Channel forecast.
14: as we push on through midday and into the afternoon. Getting into some sunshine, 72. Tonight, mainly clear. Around the Beltway, 45. So light jacket tomorrow morning. Sunshine in mid-60s in the afternoon. Wednesday, sunny, low 70s. From the Weather Channel, race stage at WMAL.
2: Right now, 71 degrees under partly cloudy skies in Washington. I'm Heather Curtis, Sun News Talk 105.9 WMAL.
0: 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Rising from the heart of the swamp, a beacon of truth is casting its light from sea to shining sea. The Vince Show. Here's Vince Colonnaise.
10: All right, 844-484-3872, 844-4 the USA. That's the way to join us today. From coast to coast, from sea to shining sea. The President of the United States went to Ohio this weekend for an epic rally. It was good. He hit all the big themes, all of the successes that he's had this time as President of the United States, the threat of the communists who are trying to take power in the United States, and how hard all of us have worked just to get to this moment, and why we shouldn't squander all of that hard work going into the midterms. It was a great message from the President of the United States. He reminds everybody, you know, they tried to kill me.
15: They've tried to smear us, slander us, persecute us, demoralize us. They've attacked me. They've impeached me. They've arrested me, and they even tried to kill me, I guess. But with you at my side, we have always prevailed, and prevailed by a lot, and got record-setting votes and record-setting victory. We've won every battle. We've defeated every hoax. We've overcome every threat, and now we are on the cusp of beating the communists, socialists, radicalized lunatics, and villains. Once and for all, we're going to put them down once and for all. Because the United States of America will never be a communist country.
10: Never.
15: We did not come all this way and defeat all of those dangers only to watch our country be taken over.
10: Definitely not. Definitely not. America will never be a communist country. You know, the president's been running these ads. Have you seen them during the football games? They'll appear on TV, and then you'll think to yourself, boy, finally, a good use of my taxpayer dollars. America will never be a communist country, is the advertisement. And this thing's running, and it's ticking the left off. They're furious about it. You see all these legacy media dudes on X and stuff this weekend? I think Jake Tapper was among them. But it was just like, just think about what this is doing to our country. We'll never get our standards back. Wait, hold on a second. The standard in the United States was America will never be a communist country. That was the standard. The president is reminding you of the standard. I'd say that's a pretty good use of my money. Normal people do not want communism to come to our shores. An ideology responsible for the deaths of over 100 million people in the last century alone. Not interested. Thanks. It's not a part of the American story, should not be. And yet, increasingly, there are people on the left who are openly declaring that they are communists. Or if they're still trying to pull the wool over your eyes, they'll say something like, I'm a democratic socialist. Socialism. It was what Marx thought was the road to communism. Socialism. And so these guys running with an open embrace of this kind of totalitarian ideology, and the president's saying, nope, not interested. America will never be a communist country. And the left is interpreting all of this as these are campaign ads. That's a campaign ad. That's against the law. You're spending money on a campaign ad from the taxpayers. Well, hold on a second. Is the president of the United States a candidate for any office right now? No. Can he even be candidate for president of the United States again? No. No, he can't. The ad has his picture. The ad has him condemning communism. Tell me how it's political. The only way it's political is if one of our major political parties has so thoroughly embraced communism that they feel like it's an attack against them to condemn it. That's the only way it can be construed as political. And of course, that is kind of true. As a party, the Democrats have openly coddled the communists. They've embraced them. They'll say things like, oh, we're a big tent party. Yeah, a big circus tent. That's what you are. With a lot of clowns. So yes, in a way, it's true. It is a political thing because you made it a political thing. Democrats, by in their embrace of this socialism, this communism, they've made this a political thing. Doesn't have to be, though. So the president has these great ads out condemning that. And I appreciate that. I appreciate that the president is trying to remind people of what Americans believe in. And the key here is he's saying, think about how far you've come. Think about how much work you put in to get us to this point. Think about how much you have rescued. Do you realize the role that you've played? You know, you voted for President Trump multiple times. You put him back into office, too big to rig in 2024, despite all of the people who were interfering in our elections. And each passing day, including today, we find out more about non-citizens voting in America's elections, in particular in 2024, which means that when you voted at the levels you voted at, you made it too big to rig. You sent Donald Trump back to office. And what did you get for your efforts? You got a secure border. You got a shrinking federal government. You got a growing private sector. You have people returning to the workforce. Did you see the numbers the other day that unemployment was up a touch? Unemployment, the unemployment rate went up a touch. You know why unemployment went up? More Americans are getting back into the workforce. That's why. More Americans are saying, okay, I'll look for a job now. Household incomes are at record highs right now. Household income is true. This is just the data. Household incomes are at record highs. Poverty in the United States is at all-time lows, record lows for poverty. Childhood poverty, record lows in the United States of America. You can thank yourself for this. You did this. You played a part. I was going to say a small part. Depending on your state, bigger than others. Regardless, you played a part through your votes, through your activism, through your efforts. Getting Donald Trump into office. Why would we want to squander any of that? Why? Going into the midterms, we're going to sit home, not participate? Nonsense. We have less than a month to go. We have less than a month. And I plan on spending every moment that you and I have together talking about the victories, the successes, the things that are worth voting for, the efforts that we have to keep moving on, like the Save America Act. I'll have more on that coming up, as the Democrats are now saying they're very concerned about election integrity. It's hilarious. Well, then vote for the Save America Act. Join us. Join us. The water is fine. The Save America Act, baby. We could use it. We need that. And we'll be talking, of course, in this final month about the threat that the left poses. This is what President Trump did. These are going to be the themes at every one of these campaign stops that the president and the vice president make for the remainder of the election. And these guys are traveling everywhere. J.D. Vance is with his family in Alaska as we speak, traveling as far as you can go in the United States for this mission, for this agenda. And so people need to know the successes, the record economic data, the record with the border, the record with the deportations, the shrinking of the federal government, all of that. And then they have to know the threat that the left poses. What does the left have in store for you? Well, the president detailed it this weekend. He said, look, they're going to reopen your borders. You remember when the borders were open? Tens of millions of people pouring in over the course of a four-year period where the left pretended that Joe Biden had a functioning brain. Remember all of that?
15: Last time, the radical Democrats had power. They gave us the worst inflation in American history, the highest energy prices in American history, the worst trade deficit in American history. They allowed 25 million people to pour across our borders from all over the world, from prisons, from mental institutions, drug dealers. And if they win the midterms, they will do it again. They're going to do it all again. The proud people of Ohio will not let that happen.
10: No, then they shouldn't. They shouldn't let that happen. And to be clear, the president's right. The president's right. You know, it wasn't that long ago that there were some Democrats who would say open borders is terrible for the American worker. Open borders is an absolute dumpster fire for Americans. It's going to make Americans poorer. In fact, among those Democrats is a guy by the name of Bernie Sanders. Old Bernie. Remember Bernie Sanders? Bernie Sanders used to be opposed to amnesty. Bernie Sanders' position was, this is terrible for Americans. Here's what he said. Take a listen. This is back in 2015. Here's Bernie telling the Vox publication that it's a Koch brothers proposal to open up our borders.
16: Something that is in what you said about being a democratic socialist is a more international view. But I think if you take global poverty that seriously, it leads you to conclusions that in the U.S. are considered out of political bounds. Things like sharply raising the level of immigration we permit, even up to a level of open borders, about sharply increasing
17: open borders.
16: Foreign aid.
17: Open borders. That's a Koch brothers proposal. The
16: really?
17: Idea, of course. I mean, that's a right-wing proposal, which says essentially there is no United States.
16: But it anybody would, can, it would make a lot of the global poor richer, wouldn't it?
17: And
16: it'd
17: make everybody in America poor. Then you're doing away with the concept of a nation state. And I don't think there's any country in the world which believes in that. If you believe in a nation state or in a country called the United States or UK or Denmark or any other country, you have an obligation, in my view, to do everything we can to help poor people. What right-wing people in this country would love is an open border policy. Bring in all kinds of people who work for $2 or $3 an hour. That would be great for them. I don't believe in that. I think we have to raise wages in this country. I think we have to do everything that we can to create the millions of jobs. You know what youth unemployment in the United States of America today? If you're white, a white kid, high school graduate, 33%, a Hispanic, 36%, African-American, 51%. You think we should open the borders and bring in a lot of low-wage workers?
10: By the way, this was 2015. This was during the Obama era that he's talking about this.
17: What, do you think maybe we should try to get jobs for those kids? So I think from a moral responsibility, we've got to do work with the rest of the industrialized world to address the problems of international poverty, but you don't do that by making people in this country even poorer.
10: So you don't fix poverty by importing poverty. You don't open the borders to improve anything. He knew that. He knew that in 2015. But how times have changed. How times have changed. Bernie Sanders is now saying, we need amnesty in the United States. We need people to invade the country and get away with it. Here's what now, as of this weekend.
18: And what we have got to do is move this country as soon as possible to comprehensive immigration reform and a path toward citizenship. Not
10: what a con artist. What an absolute con artist. He is, as always, ridiculous. The guy's a cartoon character. But going back in time, just think about where he was, what was 11 years ago. His position was, you got to have borders or else you don't have a country. And now he's like, I'm going to destroy what's left of your country. Not interested. Not interested at all. We got to keep these guys away from power. More ahead on The Vince Show.
0: The Vince Show.
10: Doctors told Alba pregnancy was impossible. Her husband's diagnosis confirmed it. A child of their own simply wasn't going to happen. Then the impossible happened. Alba was pregnant. We might call it a miracle, but to Alba, it didn't feel like one. That positive pregnancy test felt like a mistake, a cruel twist of science she didn't understand or want. 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
6: 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Talking responsibly, but not necessarily in moderation. Vince Colonnaise.
2: Yeah, the president, big rally in Ohio this weekend. People were all energized. It was cool. They were throwing people out, protesters. It was fun. It's always a fun Trump rally. Did you hear him talking about his aspirin consumption? He was trying to comment on the fact that Bayer is building a new manufacturing plant in Ohio, bringing lots of jobs to the state. But of course, he also engaged in the weave. He talked about how he takes aspirin every day, and his doctors want him to take the little one. And he says, no, I'll take the big one. I've been doing it for 35 years. I'm going to keep doing it.
7: And just yesterday, Bayer, I love Bayer aspirin. I take an aspirin a day. I don't know if it works, but psychologically, I need it. It thins the hell out of your blood, I guess. I don't know if it works or not, but I've been doing it for a long time. And here I am making speeches. Bayer. And I like Bayer aspirin, the little yellow. And I take the big one. You know, they want me to go down to the 80. I take the 386. I don't know what the hell it is. It's a monster. They said, sir, you don't need that. I said, do me a favor. I've been doing okay for 35 years. Leave me alone.
2: By the way, that's like old man stubborn. That's like when you just decide for the rest of your life you're going to do something. You don't care. Like, you can't eat ice cream every night. It's not good for you. He's like, I've been doing it for 35 years. I'm just going to keep eating my ice cream. But didn't George Burns, like, smoke until he was 105 or something? And everybody was like, how'd you do it? He's like, I smoked every day.
7: I'll switch to the little tiny one. You know, it's tiny. It doesn't look right, you know. I'll switch to that little tiny thing, and then something bad will happen. I'll say, you son of a doctor. No, I keep taking the big one. They say, sure, you don't need that. You don't need it. Thank you, doctor. I appreciate it. Then I order a whole brand new stack of big ones. One of the few things I take is a Bayer aspirin. Can you believe it? So I say it only because I like them, because they moved into Ohio announcing they are investing $2.2 billion to open a massive pharmaceutical manufacturing campus right near Columbus, Ohio.
2: Look at that. He sticks the landing on the weave. It was a weave. It went to a detour on a personal anecdote, right back to the point. And good for Ohioans, good for Americans.

0: 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The Vince Show.
1: 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We should clean that up. 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
1: I made a helpful graphic today for our purposes of getting the Save America Act passed. And it says, just a little political graphic that I made. I thought it was helpful. Posted it to my X account. You can check it out there. And reacting to Mark Ruffalo being a whack job and saying that Donald Trump's about to steal the election, I wrote, stop Donald Trump from stealing elections, pass the Save America Act today. And then in the fine print on the bottom of the graphic, very helpfully, I wrote, paid for by Americans trying to convince Democrats to do the right thing for the wrong reason. So if you'd like to join me in my mission to convince Democrats to support the Save America Act, I'd appreciate that. A simple retweet will suffice. A simple, what do they call it now? A repost on X, whatever you want to call it. I would appreciate it. Coming up on the program, we've got some breaking news today. A lot more information being released by the Trump administration, previously secret information, including about John Brennan, the former CIA director, meeting in secret with Jack Smith's team in an obvious effort to rig the 2024 election. We're going to get into what we're learning and the fact that the FBI under Biden's control, or whoever was running the auto pen, actively covered up what John Brennan and Jack Smith were up to. We're going to get to that coming up on the program. Also, the Attorney General of the United States, Todd Blanche, has brand new information for us today about when the Biden administration went after parents. What led the federal government to do that? And was anybody inside the government warning that this is completely unconstitutional? The answers ahead as we continue on The Vince Show.
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9: WMAL News at 1, I'm Heather Curtis. Caps legend Alex Ovechkin putting an end to speculation about when he'll retire, telling his teammates in the locker room,
10: "This is going to be my last year."
9: It's the 41-year-old's 22nd year with the team. He says he wanted to tell them first, and while it's sad, it is what it is.
10: 82 games left. Let's make a playoffs. Let's have fun and enjoy the moment because, times fly.
9: The NHL all-time goal leader's been with the Caps for his entire NHL career and led them to their first Stanley Cup championship in 2018. And new this hour, jury selection's underway for the husband of Mom Takafli Bhatt, the young Manassas nurse and mom whose family last saw her alive in July of 2024.
11: Naresh Bhatt pleaded not guilty to killing his wife and defiling a dead body.
12: "We don't know what happened in Heather Court. We don't even know where Momta is."
11: Former Momta co-worker Holly Worth, jury selection is now underway. The trial expected to take nearly 2 months. For the family,
12: "I'm hoping through these 7 weeks they're going to get answers that may bring them comfort and a sense of closure."
11: Naresh Bhatt addressed the court directly, requesting a new judge be appointed. The judge denied that request. Barbara Britt, WMAL and WMAL.com.
9: Metro is preparing to propose a list of changes in fares to its board of directors this week.
13: The transit agency is going to offer a number of options, some designed to increase ridership, others to increase revenue. But at the bottom line, it'll propose raising the base maximum fare from $6.75 to $7.50, the base minimum fare from $2.25 to $2.50. Beyond that, Metro's managers want to expand DC's Kids Ride Free program to include riders 18 and under in Maryland and Virginia as well, with the thought it would save families money now and build the next generation of transit users down the line. The board will get the details at its meeting on Thursday. 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
9: The Supreme Court kicks off a new term this week, with the High Court set to hear cases covering gun rights, climate liability, and voting restrictions.
14: Cases on the Supreme Court's docket for the new term include a Second Amendment challenge to state bans on AR-15-style rifles, a case centering on whether states can require proof of citizenship when individuals register to vote using state forms under the National Voter Registration Act, and a case about whether cities and counties can sue oil companies for the impacts of climate change. The court will also decide the legality of the Trump administration's policy of detaining non-citizens apprehended within the U.S. without a bond hearing. Kristen Goodwin, Fox News.
9: The U.S. is removing all of its bombers stationed at a U.S.-run airbase in England following an investigation into a suspected terror plot targeting the base, which was used by the U.S. to strike Iran. Secretary of State Marco Rubio commenting before departing for Iceland today to discuss economic and security collaboration.
15: "We have confidence in the security of all of our bases, because all of our bases are theoretically could be threatened at any moment. And that's why there's so much security built around them. And with the Brits, we've worked very closely for a very long time, including on this investigation."
9: Six people were taken into custody on suspicion of terrorism offenses. British officials say the alleged terror plot could be linked to Tehran. Checking your money, the Dow's up 57 points and NASDAQ up 223. Traffic and weather now.
16: How did I lose weight? And I did.
6: Lean, right here. I did. I love this stuff. Listen, Brickhouse Nutrition been with me for a long time. So chatting with Miles, I'm up at like 2:35. True story, I never minded being 2:35, but you know what minded? 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
17: On the inner loop of the Beltway, delays begin at the George Washington Parkway across the American Legion Bridge up to the work zone. That is before you get to the 270 spur blocking the left side of the roadway. Very heavy and slow heading from Virginia into Montgomery County now. Eastbound, inbound on 267, the Dulles Access Road. Accident activity slow you down after 123 before you get to I-66. 395 is still pretty slow from the Beltway up to the work zone after Edsel Road. Now from GarageDoorRepair.com, the WMAL Weather Channel forecast.
18: Into the afternoon, getting into some sunshine, 72. Tonight, mainly clear. Around the Beltway, 45. So light jacket tomorrow morning, sunshine in mid-60s in the afternoon. Wednesday, sunny, low 70s. From the Weather Channel, race staging, WMAL.
9: Right now, it is 70 degrees in Tysons, 70 in Silver Spring, and 72 degrees here in Washington. 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
19: 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WMAL. Rising from the heart of a swamp, a beacon of truth is casting its light from sea to shining sea. The Vince Show. Here's Vince Colonnaise.
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20: From sea to shining sea. Well, the Justice Department, very busy today. A lot of new information being shared, all of it. Super fascinating, all of it very newsworthy. In fact, you want an election integrity update? Another rationale for why we need the Save America Act?

0: how we do it. I've got more this hour, more from the Justice Department, more revelations about what Jack Smith was up to, who he was spying on, and the efforts to rig that 2024 election. It's ahead.
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5: Earlier accident on northbound 95 before Dale Boulevard, now clear, but traffic is jammed from Dumfries Road, northbound side heavy. Also from the Fairfax County Parkway to the Springfield-Franconia exit, and southbound is slow from Route 1 and Woodbridge headed towards the Occoquan. On 395 northbound between Etzel Road and Duke Street, there is a work zone in the left lane causing delays from the Beltway. Watch out for accident activity right now in Tyson's Corner on the Dulles Connector Road eastbound between 123 and 66 where the right lane is blocked. And in Fairfax City, there's an accident on westbound 236 west of Pickett Road in the left lane. Now from GarageDoorRepair.com, here's a WMAL Weather Channel forecast.
6: Tonight, clear with lows around 45. Tomorrow, sunny with highs in the mid-60s.
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1: We're getting a lot of new information about Jack Smith and Company. Just the News, which is famous for its excellent reporting, has a piece today by John Solomon and Stephen Richards. And if you like John Solomon, you're going to love tomorrow's Vince podcast, because John Solomon is joining me on the show tomorrow. And this will be one of the stories we talk about. Jack Smith team secretly met ex-CIA chief John Brennan in 2023. But the FBI agents left the notes blank. Huh. That's wild. So the FBI didn't keep notes? The agents were there. What were they doing? Twiddling their thumbs? They refused to write down how the meeting went? Do you remember James Comey met with President Trump and then kept personal memorandums? By his own definition, he called them personal. Then he leaked them to the New York Times through his attorney friend, gets them published in the New York Times. And then later, when he was called out on it, like, wait, what are you doing? Leaking government documents to the New York Times? He said, oh, they were personal documents. They were personal memos. I just felt like memorializing them seemed important. Well, I guess this meeting must not have been important by that standard. Jack Smith's team meets with the former CIA director, John Brennan, in 2023, late 2023. So we're barreling towards the 2024 election. Pretty obvious that both John Brennan and Jack Smith are forces of evil. The guys are very obviously attempting to once again rig a presidential election. So they meet, and there's no record of their conversation. None. The FBI didn't keep it. They left their notes blank about what transpired. According to the bombshell memos that were just released today, Monday, the autumn 2023 interaction with Smith's team occurred just months after Brennan had testified before the House Judiciary Committee about the now discredited Russia collusion case. Chairman Jim Jordan alleged in a later criminal referral in October of last year that Brennan's testimony then was false. False. On the 3rd of November 2023, FBI Washington Field Office and Special Counsel personnel met with former director of the CIA, John Brennan, at CIA headquarters in McLean, Virginia, says an FBI summary of the meeting. The purpose of the meeting was to discuss expert testimony to national defense information in the forthcoming captioned investigation. The summary, which was written 5 days after the Brennan interaction, added, no documents were shown in this meeting. The original agent notes will be maintained in the attached IA. IA, it says. Two agents' notes are then attached to the memo, but they're entirely blank. Except for the date of the meeting, the location, Brennan's name, and the government attendees. Nothing about the substance of the meeting was recorded in the agent's notes. even though the U.S. Attorney's Manual requires agents, in most cases, to take substantive notes of contacts with witnesses. In standard FBI practice, agents typically take rough notes by hand during an interview and then later convert them into an official FD-302 interview report form. We hear a lot about these 302s, you know, in these conversations with FBI agents. Can't lie. Don't you lie to an FBI agent. That would be a crime. Can't do that. But I have no idea what John Brennan said because they didn't write down a single note. The manual states the following, quote, although not required by law, generally speaking, witness interviews should be memorialized by the agent. Agent and prosecutor notes and original recordings should be preserved, and prosecutors should confirm with agents that substantive interviews should be memorialized. The interaction with John Brennan was a part of the FBI codenamed investigation Plasmic Echo. Plasmic Echo, which later became the Smith charges accusing Trump of mishandling classified information taken to Mar-a-Lago. Oh, I see. So this is the Mar-a-Lago raid. This is the attack on President Trump's residence. This is the Biden administration, all the way up to the White House, saying, go ahead, destroy him, go after him, accuse him of stealing classified information. And you see the way that John Brennan is described? He's not described as somebody who's abused his power in the government. He's not being treated as some sort of suspect or, you know, affiliate of the criminals. He's being treated as an expert witness. The meeting they had with Brennan was just to consult with an expert, but we didn't keep any notes on the subject. What? You didn't write down a thing he said? Nothing of value? There was nothing? It was all part of Plasmic Echo, Vince, which then became the attack on Trump's residence, where they accused a former president of the United States of doing the impossible, stealing classified information, as if that was even possible. He was the president. He doesn't steal classified information. He can declassify on a whim. He can take a piece of he can take a document right now that has a classification stamp on it, and he could press it right up against a television camera, and there's no crime being committed because he has all of the authority about these questions. In fact, the case against President Trump was so non-existent that when they raided Mar-a-Lago, do you remember what they did in the Biden administration? Do you remember what they did in the Mar-a-Lago raid? Not only did they go with a bunch of armed agents into Mar-a-Lago to turn it into a gigantic scandal, they bring cover sheets with them that weren't even there. They bring classified cover sheets with them. They plant evidence in Mar-a-Lago on the ground. They plant these cover sheets, again, were never actually among the documents. And then they take photos of them spread out on the floor and then release them to the public. They rig an entire, quote, crime scene in order to make it seem like Donald Trump was guilty of something nefarious. These people are disgusting. And they meet with John Brennan as a part of this scheme, and they refuse to write down a single syllable about what was discussed. The charges would later be dismissed after a federal judge, that would be Eileen Cannon, ruled that Jack Smith was not even legally appointed as special counsel, because he was not confirmed by the Senate as required by the Constitution's Appointments Clause. In other words, he's unconstitutional. Jack Smith. Jim, didn't I see a picture of Jack Smith this weekend wearing some sort of like anti-Trump t-shirt? I don't even remember what it said off the top of my head, but it was some sort of like...
2: He was at that concert, so it was one of the concert t-shirts.
1: Was he with the Bruce Springsteen concert?
2: Yeah.
1: Oh my gosh. Oh my gosh. What a bunch of angsty weirdos. Isn't Jack Smith like 60 years old? He's going to a Bruce Springsteen concert wearing I Hate Trump t-shirts? Jim, poor Jim. Jim's chewing on something. I think he's choking on it now. I'm sorry, Jim. Don't choke. I need you, Jim. I need you. What is he doing? I mean, it's so crazy. The timing and the nature of Smith's contact with Brennan is likely to generate intrigue in Washington. First, because he was a vociferous critic of Trump on television. Yeah, no kidding. He worked for it. So he leaves as CIA director. He goes over to Ms. Now as like a Ms. Now contributor. And he gets on TV all the time and talks as if he's like telling the truth about everything. Donald Trump's a bad man. Donald Trump's a bad man. Yeah, when have you ever lied to us? John Brennan spied on the United States Senate. It wasn't that. It was about a little over a decade ago. John Brennan, the CIA, spied on the United States Senate. You know that Democrat Ron Wyden was once furious about this, right? You haven't heard a peep out of Ron Wyden these days on that subject. But he used to hate John Brennan for that. How dare you spy on me? Now he won't bring it up at all. That really happened. Check the tape. That really happened. And yet John Brennan, who spied even on Democrats in the United States Senate, he gets to be some sort of contributor in good standing, the burning bush, the truth teller on Ms. Now. It's all so preposterous. Secondly, Brennan's interaction with prosecutors and agents occurred just a few short months after the ex-CIA boss gave testimony in Congress that has generated widespread controversy in a criminal referral. Brennan recently got a grand jury subpoena over that matter. In a contentious Senate hearing last week, Senator Josh Hawley tore into Jack Smith's perceived partisanship in launching two anti-Trump investigations and indictments. At that hearing, Hawley ridiculed Smith's claims to nonpartisanship, asserting, supported by unearthed memorandums and emails, that Smith's actions were, quote, in fact, all about politics from day one. It was nothing other than an attempt to interfere politically in a presidential election. Which tracks? This is like the 51 intelligence officials. Remember that garbage? John Brennan was a part of that too, right? 51 intelligence officials. This has all the markings of Russian disinformation. That's what they were saying about Hunter Biden's laptop. Totally authentic. This is the 2020 election. Totally authentic. And so you get a bunch of these corrupt, abusive people together. And they say, hey, pay no attention to that. In fact, if you do, if you pay attention to the Hunter Biden laptop, you're just a water carrier for the Kremlin. You are a Russian stooge if you think that's actually Hunter Biden's laptop. And what happened? The big media companies refused to talk about the story. NPR, remember the NPR coverage? NPR came out and said, we don't have time for this. Not a serious story. We want to cover things that matter to the to our listeners or readers or whatever the hell they had at the time. The big social media companies shut down your ability to even talk about that story. Well, we don't want to traffic in Russian disinformation. They were misled or coerced by John Brennan and people like him. And so you think it's worth having some notes on what John Brennan said to Jack Smith? You're damn right it's worth it. The hell did John Brennan talk about with Jack Smith? Why didn't the FBI actually memorialize this conversation? How unusual is this that they wouldn't write down a single note with FBI agents present? Well, your pen doesn't work? You can't write down just a couple of sentences? You can't even give me a one-sentence summary of what this whole chat was about? Nothing? Nothing. Nothing. It was left blank. And here we have the Trump administration exposing all of it, which is good. I'm grateful for that. Now, this is not the end of the stories today that we're learning about the meddling in the 2024 election. We got another one coming up. You know that Jack Smith and company were spying on Trump's campaign? They were pretty explicitly spying on Trump's campaign. The brand new details coming out today ahead on The Vince Show.
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1: Oh yeah, I've got more for you in a moment on the efforts to rig the 2024 election. A lot of information coming out today from the Justice Department. Got some more to share with you. But first, I have to tell you, I am enthusiastically pro-baby. I don't know about you. I think babies are the greatest. Little gifts from God. And I've got some good news for you today. Over 50,000 unborn babies have been saved, and more than 5,100 commitments to Christ have been made through the ministry of preborn this year alone. How great is that? Now, how is this happening? Well, I have a personal message from Dan Steiner. He's the president of preborn. Here's what he says. 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
1: Okay, we got more for you. Now we find out that Jack Smith was spying on Susie Wiles. Susie Wiles, the chief of staff, daughter of Pat Summerall, by the way. I love that detail, too. I love that. She was spied on by Jack Smith. And this is another John Solomon report. So I'll have a lot to talk about with John tomorrow on the podcast. Quote, already in the crosshairs for spying on Congress, ex-prosecutor Jack Smith and his team monitored the activities of President Donald Trump's legal defense team. Huh. Was that allowed? You can just spy on President Trump's lawyers? As well as journalists and campaign advisors using a pen register device to track the calls coming to and from his chief of staff, Susie Wiles' phone. According to newly declassified memos that reveal some of the FBI's invasive tactics, used to target Trump. Just the News reported last week that Smith had obtained the phone records of several senators through a subpoena and secured a non-disclosure order from the court preventing the mobile carrier from even notifying the lawmakers affected. Isn't that crazy? Like, they can't tell the lawmakers that they're being spied on by Jack Smith? Why? Because they're a flight risk? Is that what's happening? Ted Cruz is going to flee the country? Is that the plan? No, it's all so insane. One of those senators, Marsha Blackburn, filed a lawsuit against Smith, arguing that his spying constituted an unauthorized intrusion into her civil rights. Well, yeah, it sure is. What? Why would you be spying on Marsha Blackburn? What public good is that? That's just Democrats trying to dig through Marsha Blackburn's trash and figure out whether or not they can hurt her. Just dig through her laundry. It's pretty sick stuff. They were dragnetting the entire Republican Party. The latest memos released by the White House Government Transparency Task Force on Monday show FBI agents assigned to Smith's team in a probe codenamed Plasmic Echo used a dragnet of data gathering tactics in the midst of the 2024 election to monitor phone calls, social media, political endorsements, and other constitutionally protected activities in the name of determining whether Trump broke any laws when he brought supposedly classified documents to Mar-a-Lago after his first term. The three-year probe of the ex-president, which put Joe Biden's administration in charge of the legal fate of his Republican rival in the 2024 election, was approved at the highest levels of the Biden Justice Department, including by Merrick Garland, Lisa Monaco, she was the deputy attorney general, and the FBI director Christopher Wray. March 2022, Wray sends a memo to Garland and Monaco seeking the attorney general's approval to open up the sensitive investigative matter. March of 2022. So in the closing 2 years leading up to the 2024 election, Christopher Wray launches this election rigging scheme to try and prevent Donald Trump from coming back to office. Lisa Monaco saying, quote, I recommend you approve at the end of the memo. Days later, Merrick Garland signed it and he gave his approval. The probe made FBI agents at times uncomfortable. A senior official at the Bureau's Washington, D.C. field office counterintelligence unit and his team raised concerns that they didn't even have justification to raid Trump's Florida home, and they wanted to use a less invasive solution than a search warrant. Quote, Washington field office does not believe and has articulated to the Department of Justice that we have established probable cause for the search warrant at Mar-a-Lago. DOJ has opined that they do, requesting a wide scope, including residence, office, storage space, said one assistant special agent in charge. July of 2023. In that same memo, the agent laid out alternative methods for resolution rather than executing a search warrant on President Trump's Mar-a-Lago estate, including by asking to speak to him. What a novel idea. Maybe just get him on the phone. See if we can clear up the misunderstanding. That wasn't the point, you silly assistant special agent in charge of the FBI. That wasn't the point. The point was to rig the 2024 election. It's crystal clear with anybody, to anybody, with two eyes, two ears, and two brain cells to rub together. More ahead on the Vince Show.
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14: WMAL News at 2, I'm Heather Curtis. The Alex Ovechkin retirement countdown is now officially underway.
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14: Russian authorities quarantined a hospital and are monitoring contacts of an employee at a plague research institute in Siberia who contracted pneumonia of an unknown cause. Local state TV said the woman died last week. Russian authorities said they found no evidence that her illness was caused by any of the pathogens she worked with. But the case has raised alarm in Russia after unconfirmed media reports suggested she might have died of pneumonic plague. Health insurance companies are already required to publish prices for services, but HHS is now changing the way data is shared in the hopes of making it more accessible and simpler to understand.
17: Secretary Robert F. Kennedy Jr. previewed the changes today.
18: You went to a car dealer and you said to the car dealer, how much does that cost? And they said, well, we're not going to tell you that until after you make the purchase. You wouldn't do it. But that is how the healthcare system in this country works every day. It literally is insane.
17: The new rules require machine-readable files of in-network rates and out-of-network amounts, and a personalized cost estimate must be made available online and by phone. Jessica Rosenthal, Fox News.
14: Montgomery County is following the state's lead to try to beef up penalties for street takeovers.
19: These street takeovers, they get people hurt and they can get people killed, and they're disrupting our community.
20: Acting Police Chief Darren Frank explains officers often find weapons in stolen cars when they issue citations. Councilmember Don Lutke wants stiffer penalties.
21: Make the fine $5,000.
20: Noting
0: there's a gambling component to this. Mm-hmm. There is a betting component to this. And so the fine needs to be more significant than the basic bet.
20: The full council is expected to take up the legislation in the coming months. 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
14: It may cost you more to ride Metro starting next summer. Metro's board is considering raising fares about 11% to keep up with inflation. The fare for the shortest trip would go from $2.25 to $2.50, the longest from $6.75 to $7.50. The board will talk about the proposed fare hikes on Thursday. Metro hasn't increased its ticket prices since the summer of 2024. If approved, riders would start paying higher fares next summer. The U.S. Air Force brings home its bombers stationed at a U.S. run military base in England used to strike Iran following an investigation into a planned terror attack there. Vice President J.D. Vance.
21: What you saw there is the Secretary of War out of an abundance of caution trying to protect our guys. We do feel with some confidence that the Iranians are, you know, they're trying to do what the Iranian state has done for 49 years, which is engage in acts of terrorism.
14: British authorities have linked the incident to Tehran. Iran has denied involvement. Checking your money, the Dow's up 148 points, the NASDAQ up 264. Traffic and weather next.
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23: In Dale City, watch out for a disabled tractor trailer in Northbound 95 at Dale Boulevard, where two right lanes are blocked and traffic is jammed from Dumfries Road. And also some delays southbound, mainly through the Woodbridge area on 395 northbound between Etzel Road and Duke Street. Look out for the work zone in the left lane. Traffic is very slow from the Beltway. And on 66 westbound at the off-ramp to the Dulles Connector Road, there is construction blocking the right lane of that exit ramp. And that is causing delays from Westmoreland Street. Earlier accident in Fairfax City on 236 westbound near Pickett Road has been cleared, but in Capitol Heights, there is still an accident on westbound Walker Mill Road at Karen Boulevard. Now from GarageDoorRepair.com, here's the WMAL Weather Channel forecast.
24: Into the afternoon, getting into some sunshine, 72. Tonight, mainly clear, around the Beltway, 45. So light jacket tomorrow morning, sunshine in mid-60s in the afternoon. Wednesday, sunny, low 70s. From the Weather Channel, Ray Stajic, WMAL.
14: Right now in Washington, it's 73 degrees. I'm Heather Curtis on WMAL.
3: 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Rising from the heart of the swamp, a beacon of truth is casting its light. From sea to shining sea, The Vince Show. Here's Vince Colonnaise.
1: All right, 844-484-3872, 844-4 the USA. That's the way to join us today, from coast to coast, from sea to shining sea. Last week, there was a news rumor. Is that a way to classify something? Let's call it a news rumor. The news media kept on firing up the rumor mill with the following claim: that President Trump was going to impose a diesel export ban. Diesel export ban. Shutting down any more exports of diesel, because we would hoard all of the diesel fuel for us, for the United States of America, not have any of it be exported, and that would have the effect of helping to bring down diesel prices. Now, economists who took a look at this concept, of that, at this news rumor, pointed out that, well, there's only limited capacity in the United States to retain product, you see. So if we had a diesel export ban, that means that the supply of energy that we have in the United States would become increasingly dominated by diesel at the expense of other categories of fuel. And what happens when you have too little of a product and a lot of demand for it? Anybody? You have very little product, a lot of demand? Oh, the price goes up. So while diesel prices would effectively come down, all of the other prices would go up for energy. And so this concept that, oh, this is going to work out for the United States, it wouldn't work out for us. Now, here's the thing. It turns out there was some merit to the news rumor that this was a conversation that was playing out. But what the media did not detect, and actually it's good that they didn't detect it, was the president was using this as leverage. It's the art of the deal, baby. Let me walk you through it. So apparently the conversation was, at some level, that we were thinking about doing a diesel export ban. And this freaked the rest of the planet out. Wait, are you serious? A diesel export ban? That's going to hurt our economy. So the president of the United States turns around and says, how about this? Release your storage of diesel. Release 100 million barrels of oil. 100 million barrels. Help bring down global prices. And I won't do a diesel export ban. How about that? So the president has these other countries, these G7 nations, over the barrel, no pun intended. And they say, okay, wait a second, forget it. They cried uncle, and they said, we'll release our reserves. And that's what we get. On Friday, going into the evening, we got this announcement. The group of seven nations, the G7 nations, has agreed to release 100 million barrels of reserves now to address diesel fuel prices worldwide after the Trump administration pushed Europe to deploy their stocks. CNBC with the report. The G7 leader said the deployment will begin immediately and continue over the next 4 months, with most of it coming out now, a front-loaded substantial diesel release within the first 20 days. All coordinated through the International Energy Agency. Quote, we will convene in the context of the IEA in the coming days to discuss the possibility of additional diesel releases as necessary. The G7 leaders said in a joint statement. Now, the G7 are the following countries. France, Canada, Germany, Italy, Japan, the United Kingdom, and the United States. France currently runs the operation. They hold the group's presidency at the moment. The European Union also participates in the meetings, and President Trump got these guys to release the oil. Amazing. How did he do it? Leverage. The never-ending quest for leverage. The guy's constantly pursuing it, whether it's through tariffs and trade battles. In the end, he's always navigating towards, how do I get something good for the American people? The whole concept is, how do I improve the lives of the American people? You just saw it happen with Greenland. Didn't we have the Greenland saga play out this year? Jim, I forgot to mention this to you. I was reminded. Do you know that when I interviewed President Trump last year on this program, when we had him on the show, we talked Greenland. We actually talked about Greenland together. And why we need it so badly. And the president was saying we need it for national security reasons. We need it to protect our country. We need Greenland. And at that point in the conversation, when I talked to the president of the United States right here on this show, he was making the claim that we need to make them a part of America. That's what we need to do. Remember, that was the aggressive ask. That was the aggressive demand. And in the end, what did we end up with? We end up with an historic deal where the United States gets security control over Greenland. We're putting additional bases there, more military assets. We're protecting the American homeland. We've got the Golden Dome. We're protecting the shipping lanes through the Arctic Circle. We've got everything we want with none of the baggage. We don't have to take on the welfare state in Greenland. We're not exerting all these taxpayer resources to ingest Greenland into the United States system. We just have the security component, and we get to run it forever. So the president navigates towards the best possible outcome with over asking from the very beginning, using that never ending quest for leverage. He just did it with diesel. He just did it. He said, I asked for it and I got it. Here's the president this weekend saying, yeah, I just secured it.
2: How did that happen? Your diesel deal with Europe?
6: Yeah, I asked for it. Europe has a lot of diesel and they're going to be making a major world contribution, and so are we. And we're not going to be doing the export ban. We're going to be doing what we're supposed to do. But I did ask them, and we're going to have a lot of oil. Very shortly, as soon as Iran ends, which won't be long, not going to be long, you're going to have oil go down to the price it was before, maybe even lower than I got it at the beginning.
1: The price is coming down. I asked for it. I got it. In fact, he's understating a little bit the intensity of his efforts because he put them in an all-out headlock. Politico has a report from this weekend that European leaders are ticked off that Donald Trump outmaneuvered them this way. Headline, blackmail. Europe fumes against White House demand for more diesel. And this is this piece, even the first paragraph is hysterically written because it ends with an American victory. You ready? The Trump administration's full-court pressure campaign on Europe to release diesel supplies or face a U.S. export ban heading into the winter has split and angered European leaders, entangled oil companies, and raised private charges of blackmail. It also appears to have worked. You're damn right it did. The president asked a really simple question. What do we need? Energy. Then he asked a follow-up question. What kind of leverage do I have? All of it. All of it. An amazing move. So now we got all this energy flowing, which is great. And we had our energy secretary, Christopher Wright, was on television this weekend. And he said, this will have an immediate effect. We're going to be driving diesel prices down immediately.
2: It's a big deal. It's a big deal. Europe has very large diesel stores. They don't refine enough diesel to supply their own economy, so naturally they store a lot of diesel. They're very keen to see American diesel continue to flow to Europe. They've got a lot of diesel in stores. Why not release some of that? This is what you store diesel for. Mm-hmm. When all the Russian exports of diesel are shut down, when the Chinese have said we're not going to deliver any more diesel, and you still have a reduction of diesel flows coming out of the Gulf, but we're restoring those, but that takes time. Mm-hmm. This is just common sense. This lowers diesel prices, not just in the United States, but it lowers them in Europe and around the world. But it will drive diesel prices down as those releases come. It'll drive diesel down through the winter in the United States and around the world. And by then, we'll be in another place. We'll have more refining capacity online. I suspect we'll continue to see diesel decline as we go into next spring as well.
1: Critical. Absolutely critical. Can't miss the political implications of this. We're less than a month away from the midterms, and the president's bringing down energy prices now through exerting pressure on these countries, by the way, who refused to help us in the first place as we went into Iran and then as we subsequently have had to open up the Strait of Hormuz by force. A lot of these countries decided to sit it out. The president's been very annoyed by that. He's like, you're not going to help us out? And here he is, putting them in a headlock, and now they're helping us out. Have you noticed? You ready for the update? You heard from Christopher Wright a second ago about oil. He said, yeah, the prices are going to come down. Oh, look, prices came down. Oil prices fall. Mideast crude exports are rising, and G7 now releasing stocks. CNBC headline this very hour. Oil prices fell on Monday as rising Middle East crude exports and a release of oil stocks by the Group of Seven Nations boosted supplies, offsetting concerns about further damage to Gulf oil infrastructure. As the U.S.-Israeli war on Iran drags on, Brent crude futures fell 1.6% to $100 a barrel, while U.S. West Texas Intermediate crude was at $89.77 a barrel, down about 1.5%. So it worked. It worked. And yes, there is more oil now flowing through the Strait of Hormuz. And around it, for that matter, a lot of this oil is now flowing by pipeline away from the strait. So it's a different situation than before the war. And the infrastructure is changing so dramatically that we may be able to defang Iran's ability to upend energy globally very rapidly. In fact, it's happening as we speak. Here's Christopher Wright on that.
2: We've got increasing supplies coming out of the Strait of Hormuz, and they've continued to rise over the last months, over the last recent weeks. We've got U.S. gasoline production today at record high. We have demand for gasoline as we come out of the summer driving season starting to go down. Similar stories with diesel. Diesel's mostly been affected by the Russia-Ukraine war and also by China's decision not to export diesel or gasoline into the marketplace. And, of course, we're living with two refineries that were recently closed, large refineries in California that Gavin Newsom forced the closure of. And, frankly, 15 years of Democrat policies that have been energy subtraction, trying to close coal plants, close refineries, and shrink our capacity, which means when you get in crisis, we're just less resilient than we should be.
0: But you still think that in
1: I think you meant resilient. That's the one thing. I was like, did you say resilient? Do people say resilient? I don't think resilient's a word. Resilient. But we're not trusting him on pronunciation. I'm trusting him on energy.
2: Crisis. We're just less resilient than we should be.
0: But you still think that in the next 4 weeks, prices are going to go down?
2: Absolutely. Diesel prices have been going down. Gasoline prices have been going down. I expect that to continue.
1: That'll continue. Well, sure enough, I'm looking at the headlines today. I'm looking at the number right now. Oil prices are coming down. There's more certainty about the movement of all of this energy. And we just got massive stores released. I will take all of that. I've got updates for you in a moment, too, on how the situation that Iran is in. They are getting very desperate, and all of the signs are there. More ahead on The Vince Show.
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4: In Falls Church, there is a vehicle fire now blocking the right side of the roadway just before Westmoreland Street. That is exit 68. Right shoulder is squeezing by and traffic is jammed from Fairfax Drive. More delays westbound between 28 and Centerville and US 29, and the eastbound side is heavy through Fair Oaks and again from Sycamore Street to Fairfax Drive. Also, look out for delays right now traveling on 395 northbound between Etzel Road and Duke Street. That due to a work zone in the left lane causing delays from the Beltway. Earlier disabled on northbound 95 at Dale Boulevard, now cleared. Now from Garage RoyPair.com. Here's a WMAL Weather Channel forecast.
5: Tonight, clear with lows around 45. Tomorrow, sunny with highs in the mid-60s.
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14: The Iranians have been suspected in now multiple terror attack attempts in the last week or so, including that hijacking operation destined for Tel Aviv, thankfully thwarted by all of the people on board the plane and by the pilot who got stabbed, who was able to open up the door so everybody else on the plane could wrest control away from the terrorist. That's a crazy story. And then we also had that attempted terror attack on an airfield in the UK that was the home base for a bunch of our B-1 bombers. We just got some news that apparently we were kind of relatively quietly moving all of our bombers away from that airfield, Fairford Air Base, all the B-1 bombers have returned to the United States from the UK. That decision reportedly was out of concern about the terror plots against the facility. Now, I don't, you know, Jim, I've been kind of tracking this news story today. I don't know that if we've learned anything completely new, like there was some new threat. It sounds to me like as a result of the attempted terror attack in the first place, that the Pentagon made the decision, you know what, why don't we move those bombers out of there? It was just an abundance of caution situation in order to protect our guys and our planes, which kind of makes sense to me. The Vice President of the United States today gave us some added detail during his trip to Alaska. Here he is just before he left from Joint Base Andrews, talking about this.
15: What you saw there is the Secretary of War out of an abundance of caution trying to protect our guys. We do feel with some confidence that the Iranians are, you know, they're trying to do what the Iranian state has done for 49 years, which is engage in acts of terrorism against the United States and against a lot of other people as well. So we are being extremely cautious, and that's all I'd say about that.
14: So J.D. Vance, there he is saying for half a century, the Iranians have been responsible for terrorism. There's J.D. Vance again, not understanding the terror threat of Iran. I love the people who always are attacking J.D. Vance no matter what he says. They amuse me. But that's correct. He's right about that. Iran represents a substantial terror threat. It's been true for many, many years. We're seeing more expressions of that in the last week. And the United States military is wisely making decisions about protecting our troops and our military equipment so that we can continue to prosecute, let's say, the war against Iran. Bombing campaigns. We can do it from America. We can just launch from here. We've done that a bunch. We blew up an entire nuclear facility by launching them from here. So, yeah, we could do that again. That's fine. So there's the Vice President with an update on that saga as these whack jobs continue to try and pull this crap with us. The President has indicated that it's really going to come down to one of two decisions for him in the very near term. We do this either the easy way or the hard way. One way or the other, we're going to win. So you may as well make it the easy way, Iran. But here's the President.
16: We have a decision that I'll make about Iran. Iran's been decimated. So the only question is it'll either be the easy way or the hard way. We'll have it the easy way or the hard way.
14: The easy way or the hard way? Pick one. Pick. It's a really simple thing. Pick.
10: as Iran's economy is getting walloped, its military getting walloped. You know, the Iranians have tried to menace some of the ships going through the Strait of Hormuz. They're flying relatively blind, though. We keep blowing up all of their radar locations and surveillance capabilities. But they've been still causing some trouble. There was a report from the Wall Street Journal this weekend that the Iranian attacks have resurged lately in just the last several days. There have been something like 7 strikes on vessels in the vicinity of the region, in the waterway, since September 28th. On Sunday, there were claims of another strike, but not a clear indication of where any incident in particular happened, the Wall Street Journal reports. As Iran's Islamic Revolutionary Guard Corps, the IRGC, issued a warning to ships that were planning to use the U.S.-backed route through the strait on Saturday, saying that they would be targeted and destroyed. They put out a radio message, quote, "Don't trust U.S. Navy, and don't use South Corridor at all, and don't put your life in danger." Although, honestly, a lot of that oil is moving through anyway. I think that's the Iranians just issuing, radio messages in the hopes that people think that they've got their number. Meanwhile, a lot of these boats are actually getting through. There's a website that tracks all of this, helpfully, oilprice.com, which, that makes sense. That's their obsession. They say Iran is losing its leverage over the Strait of Hormuz. And they point out that before the war, 83% of the region's crude oil was transiting the strait. 83% of the oil was moving through the Strait of Hormuz. But in September, 40% of all the oil that's flowing out now bypasses the strait entirely. Doesn't even go by water. It's instead moving through pipelines. Through Saudi Arabia, the United Arab Emirates, about 60% of the oil, or about 9.9 million barrels per day, is still traversing via water. They're still getting it through. They're usually shuttling it through, apparently. One of the firms that tracks this says that 70% of the crude that crossed the strait in August changed tankers offshore in the Gulf of Oman, which is apparently a very substantially updated system from how they used to do it. For Iran, the recovery is a sign that its ability to disrupt the waterway has been significantly degraded. Once again, no leverage. They don't have the leverage. Trump has all the leverage in the never-ending quest for leverage. He's dominating them. So the president's position is like, this is going to end soon. This is going to end soon. Now, I know he's been talking about, the media keeps trying to call him out. They're like, you said the war would be over in no time. His position is like, well, the war part is over. Now we're going to the level where we're saying, hey, we're going to force you into denuclearization one way or the other. We're just doing a blockade. That's it. We're blockading your ability to move oil in and out. You don't have any control here. When I sat down with J.D. Vance last week, the prior Friday, we had, 22 million barrels of oil that had gone through the Strait of Hormuz. 22 million barrels. Now, when Iran was involved, it was 20 million, including Iranian oil. I think it was about 16 million barrels plus the 4 million that Iran would be responsible for transiting the Strait of Hormuz every day. Iran's component hasn't come back, but the rest of it has. We are back to just around the average daily amount of oil transiting that region each day. And so in other words, what is the president missing here? The president's got all the leverage. All the oil's moving. Iran is shrinking on the vine. They're withering. They're dying off. So, again, they better make a deal. They better make a deal. So that's it. So that's enough on Iran, but I just wanted to give you an update on where we are. And there's so much pessimism out there in the press. People talk about this, but they refuse to give you any of the relevant facts. I figured, you know what? Why don't I put a bow on them and just deliver all of them to you? As the president clearly does have the leverage in this conversation, is bringing it to a conclusion, which is good as these oil prices continue to come down this hour. Like seeing that as well. On the campaign side, we've got some more information to share with you today for the midterms, which are now less than a month away. You see James Talafrico's pastor, Jim Rigby, at his church. Can you call it a church? Whatever this weird place is that they all gather together and then spread anti-Christian heresies. He said, Jim Rigby said this weekend, not on undercover camera footage, it was actually just the streaming camera inside of the building, He said that, yes, we're a heretical church. Yes, I preach heresies. And all of the other, quote, forms of Christianity are actually oppressive, he said. Listen in, here's James Talafrico's pastor saying that Talafrico comes from a heretical church.
11: Unfortunately, we're sometimes seen as heretics, which I think you should be a heretic to oppressive forms of Christianity. I think that's a good thing. But it shouldn't be heretical to move Jesus back to the center of the message and say that you can't silence the teachings of the Sermon on the Mount by putting them in the context of a creed. There's not necessarily anything wrong with creeds, but what has happened is that people don't experience the teacher because they're trying to put him within the salvation scheme.
10: This is nonsensical. This is completely nonsensical. The idea that having a creed, which is basically a series of statements about your beliefs in your own faith, comes at the expense of learning about the teachings of Christ? Have you ever for a moment thought that? You know, the Sermon on the Mount that he's referring to is where Christ taught the Lord's Prayer. Did you forget the Lord's Prayer because you said the Apostles' Creed? No, of course not. What is this guy talking about? What is he talking? Meanwhile, he doesn't believe in the creed. And neither does, what's the other lady's name? Babs? Babs doesn't believe in the creed. All of these various, quote, reverends at James Talafrico's church don't even believe in any of the creeds of Christianity. They don't believe in scripture. They've changed the Our Father prayer to remove the word Father. They're nuts. It is a series of heresies. Between Babs and this guy Rigby and Talafrico, who they've given the pulpit over to from time to time as he gets up there and says, you know, God really loves abortion. We should advance abortion. He gave that sermon on Easter Sunday last year. Talafrico did. His campaign staff was so freaked out by how radical it was. They were getting nervous that you would find out about it. Surprise. You found out. But Babs and Rigby say things, and I swear, we've gone through the list. I don't have to play all the audio for you, but the litany of things that they've said on the subject, they say, I don't even know if Jesus existed. That's one. They're supposed to be Christian pastors. They say that if he did exist, he didn't die for us. He didn't die for us. He died for social justice, is what they claim. And then they go on to say they don't believe the resurrection actually occurred. Other than that, they believe in all of the tenets of Christianity. Other than those things, which, I don't know, that kind of seems like the whole enchilada, doesn't it? That's everything. Other than completely standing against Christianity, they believe in Christianity. What? What is the purpose of this operation other than to lead people away from God? It's pretty sick. And sad, by the way. And sad. And I mean this with all sincerity. I pray for those people. I pray that they get on the straight and narrow. I pray that they realize the error of their ways. But that guy should not be a United States senator. And every Texas voter should have a really clear picture of who he is and where he comes from. And it's not a good picture. I'm sorry to tell you. It's not a good picture. As his church now says, yeah, we're the heresy church. I don't know how much more clear they can possibly be. At all. In a moment, I want to share a great story with you, an important story. Justice Sam Alito, love hearing from him. He's one of my favorite justices on the court. He's in my top two favorite justices. Take a guess who the other one is. I've got some audio from Justice Alito in a moment. He talks about that Dobbs decision that was leaked, leading to the assassination attempts on sitting justices. And he says he thinks he knows who the suspect is. More ahead on The Vince Show.
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14: Supreme Court Justice Sam Alito's pretty great. He's got a new book out. It's called So Ordered. So what happens is when justices release books, that's the limited window of opportunity where they do a couple of media interviews. So this weekend, Justice Alito did a couple of media interviews, and he had some very interesting things to say. He talked about the Dobbs decision and the fact that it was leaked and the impact that it had on the court, which has been super upsetting. Let me find that audio for you. I want to share that with you. I'm sorry. I'm queuing to it right now. Here's Justice Alito talking about the Dobbs decision. Take a listen to this.
22: Do you have an opinion about who you think the leaker was?
23: I do have an opinion, but the evidence available at this time is not strong enough for the court or for me to say this is the person who was responsible.
14: So he's got evidence. He's got evidence. He has a suspect, but he's being... he's being respectable by not just randomly naming one. He's saying that that investigation hasn't given us certainty on the subject. Now, I've told you before, what I've heard is that the United States Supreme Court has decided they only wanted to handle this independently. They didn't want any outside agencies coming in. They didn't want the executive branch sending the FBI in. Their view was like, we're an independent branch of government. The last thing we want to do is hand over the investigative obligations here to a different branch. So we'll handle it. Well, in the process of handling it, they still haven't given a very clear answer, which I think matters to the American people because we'd like our Supreme Court justices to be able to do their jobs with a degree of safety and respect to the Constitution, you know, all of the basics that are involved in being a Supreme Court justice. Here's Justice Alito with a little bit more detail.
23: I anticipated that it would anger a great many people who believed and continue to believe strongly that there should be a constitutional right to abortion. So I understood that. I wasn't surprised that there was such a reaction. I didn't anticipate the particulars, what that would, the forms that that reaction would take, the most extreme forms. And I never dreamed that the draft of the opinion would be leaked. That was totally unprecedented in the history of the country. It was a grave breach of the trust that everybody who worked in this building had before that point. And it very predictably made the five of us in the majority targets for assassination and nearly resulted in the assassination of my colleague Brett Kavanaugh.
14: You know, we all watched all that happen. You knew the headlines, the transgender dude who tried to assassinate Brett Kavanaugh. We saw all of that, but still, just to hear Justice Alito say those words out loud, it's so haunting to think about that sequence of events and where we are as a country. It's crazy, and none of that should happen. None of that should happen. And Justice Alito, he also said elsewhere in his interviews this weekend, and by the way, the audio we just played for you was from Fox News Sunday and Shannon Bream. Elsewhere in his interviews, he was talking about retiring. He says he's not ready to retire yet. He's still got a couple more years in him. He says that he wants to do this year by year. It's impossible to predict where the political winds are going to shift, and he thinks he has more service to give. He's 76 years old, so he continues to be on the United States Supreme Court. But I got to say, whatever the future looks like in terms of the president's future nominees, can Sam Alito and Clarence Thomas get together and offer the president a list? Like, no more random lists from everybody else. I just want those two guys, our greatest justices, to create a handpicked list, hand it to the president, and then he can nominate some great Americans. You think that'd be good? I think it'd be wonderful. And I'll be back with you tomorrow on The Vince Show.
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2: WMAL News at 3. I'm Heather Curtis. The husband of Mamta Koffley Bhatt pleads not guilty to killing her as his murder trial begins more than 2 years after she was last seen.
4: Jury selection is underway in the trial of Naresh Bhatt, who pleaded not guilty to charges of killing his wife Mamta and dismembering and defiling her body.
24: Justice for me is Mr. Bhatt being held accountable to the fullest extent of the law.
4: Longtime Mamta supporter Holly Worth adding,
24: more importantly, Mamta's family getting the answers that they so deserve.
4: Naresh Bhatt again asked for a delay, as did his public defender, which the judge denied. Also in the courtroom, Mamta's mother and brother. 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
2: 21 years to the day after making his rookie debut with the Caps, Alex Ovechkin announced today he's retiring at the end of the season. His teammates were the first to know.
25: It seems like yesterday I was here my first year, and right now this is my 22nd year, and it just goes like this.
2: The NHL's all-time goal leader led the Caps to their first Stanley Cup championship in 2018. He tells reporters,
25: "It's been a pretty good career."
2: And he wants it to end on a high note, telling teammates,
25: 82 games left. Let's make a playoffs.
2: He says he's going to play as hard as he can in his last season. New this hour, Maryland is revamping its rookie driver curriculum and manual to provide more up-to-date safety information in a way that's easier for new drivers to understand. The updated curriculum rolled out today includes new information on work zone safety, updated content on technology in today's modern vehicles, and new safety videos. The redesigned Maryland Rookie Driver's Manual presents the same safety standards and requirements as previous versions in a clearer format. The changes were made based on input from safety advocates and driving schools. Metro is preparing to propose a list of changes in fares to its board of directors this week.
26: The transit agency is going to offer a number of options, some designed to increase ridership, others to increase revenue, but at the bottom line, it'll propose raising the base maximum fare from $6.75 to $7.50, the base minimum fare from $2.25 to $2.50. Beyond that, Metro's managers want to expand DC's Kids Ride Free program to include riders 18 and under in Maryland and Virginia as well, with the thought it would save families money now and build the next generation of transit users down the line. The board will get the details at its meeting on Thursday. John Matthews on WMAL and WMAL.com.
2: New this hour, the White House bars Politico from getting on Air Force One to cover President Trump's campaign stop in Nebraska tonight, according to the outlet. Politico was scheduled to be the print pool today. The Trump administration wouldn't let CNN on Air Force One last month when it was scheduled to be the broadcast pool. This is the legal battle continues after President Trump banned those outlets and MS Now from the White House. A judge temporarily reinstated their press passes, but the judge's decision only applies to the White House grounds. Former White House Press Secretary Karoline Leavitt is joining Fox News as an on-air contributor starting November 1st. Fox News CEO Suzanne Scott says Leavitt's firsthand experience in the White House and on the presidential campaign trail give her a distinct understanding of today's political landscape. Checking your money, the Dow's up 194 points, and NASDAQ up 327. Traffic and weather next.
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5: On 66 westbound before Westmoreland Street, the two right lanes are still blocked due to the vehicle fire cleanup and traffic is jammed from Glebe Road. Also look for delays eastbound through Fair Oaks and between Sycamore Street and Glebe Road, and more delays head from the GW Parkway to the Roosevelt Bridge. Slow going traffic right now on 95 southbound between the Beltway and Backlick Road and between Lorton and Woodbridge. And look out for accident activity in Aspen Hill on Parkland Drive at Frankfurt Drive. And in Potomac, there's an accident on Falls Road at Glen Road. Now from GarageDoorRepair.com, here's WMAL Weather Channel forecast.
6: Little breeze out of the northwest, high 72. Chilly night tonight, down to about 45. Tuesday, sunshine into the mid-60s. Wednesday, sunny, low 70s. From the Weather Channel, race staging on WMAL.
2: Right now, 74 degrees in Washington. I'm Heather Curtis on WMAL.
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Why, happy Monday to you, and welcome to the program. I'm Derek Hunter. This is the Derek Hunter Show. The number to be a part of the program, 888-630-9625. If you wish to sound off on that which you hear, and you know, that's the wrong thing to do. I always open everything in a new tab, and sometimes I accidentally click open in a new window, and then it just all goes. Falls apart. My life, baby. It's first world problems. That's how we roll. Anyway, we got an action-packed program for you. Tons of things to talk about. As we are now, you know, let me check the math on that, because we are one solid month exactly away from the midterm elections, right? Is that right? Is that how that works? No, we're just a little bit less than a month now. And everything hinges on it. These people are going to try to remake the United States of America. What's hilarious to me, ladies and gentlemen, and hilarious, I mean sickening. And it's how these people operate. They insist that they are, it's kind of funny because they're all going to be, you know, defending, they've all taken a side. The side you'd expect them to take in the Cornell case. Because no means no, and this means that. No, but they're going to insist that no matter what happens, if they win, and it's still a debatable thing, if they win, anything in, you know, one House of Congress, both, doesn't matter, they are going to insist that they have a mandate. That they have a mandate. They already insist that their policies are popular, regardless of the fact that, you know, like, boys and girls sports polls just above, you know, some sort of toenail fungus, and as a good idea, that open borders are about as popular as Joe Biden is at, you know, trivia night. And you just go, this doesn't make any sense, except when you realize that these people only talk to each other. They only talk to each other. You go, why is that? Why would they only talk? What do you mean they only talk to each other? Well, they only talk to each other because then they don't get challenged. Then they don't get upset. These are people who can't handle dissent, questioning, challenging. Over the weekend, there was a big United We Stand, Indivisible. It's all funded by George Soros, his Open Society. And you go, that seems a little bit weird. Why is it that you hate billionaires so much, and yet all of your activist groups are funded by billionaires? Like, don't think too hard about it. You'll hurt yourself. You shouldn't work without tools anyway. But there was a big hands-off our vote rally. And it was in New York City. It could not have been, like, go to find the only, I guess the only way it could have been more isolated and insulated from anybody who might share a different opinion would be if it were held in Nancy Pelosi's basement in San Francisco. That's about it. Otherwise, this is about as insulated and isolated as you can get. Even if, now let's just play their game. Let's have a little thought exercise here. Even if the Republicans wanted to quote unquote steal the election, if they were going to mess around with the vote total, on what planet does it make any sense whatsoever for Republicans to do anything in New York City? Democrats are going to, I don't even know, are there Republicans running in New York City? A lot of those districts, I bet, are running unopposed. But there's no Senate race in New York. There's just House races and local races. And they're all a foregone conclusion. It's not even that they're gerrymandered, although they have been gerrymandered to produce various ethnic outcomes in the Democratic world. But they are overwhelmingly Democrat. Nobody's going to challenge it. So if suddenly you wake up and you go, whoa, wait a second, Alexandria Ocasio-Cortez lost somehow against a ballot balancer, somebody's name they just put on the ticket. She lost by 7 points. How did that happen?
I think people would notice. If you were going, and again, just playing the Democrats' game, if you were going to try to steal the election, you wouldn't try to steal it from there. Because, and I'm not speaking out of school here. I don't think I'm telling anybody anything you couldn't just figure on your own. But I don't think you want to steal from someplace where it's obvious it was stolen. You don't want to, if you're going to steal, if you're going to stuff the ballot box, would you rather do it, if you're committed to it, and I don't advise it, but if you're committed to it, would you do it at a place where you could maybe sneak in over the course of a couple of days or maybe a couple of weeks of early voting, you stuff in a couple of hundred votes, maybe 1,000, maybe, but that's a lot. But, you know, a couple of hundred, do you do 10 a day for 10 days? That's 100. You could do a couple of that, and you get a couple of people. Would you want to do that, or would you want to do it someplace where, in order to win, you would have to, I don't know, throw in 40,000 votes? Do you think somebody might notice? You're like, Earl, you're really going to the voting, the ballot booth an awful lot with burlap sacks. What's going on there? Which do you think makes more sense? Obviously. But the paranoia needs to be fueled. This election is a turnout election. Unlike any other turnout, yeah, every election's a turnout election, particularly midterm elections. But this is different on both sides of the aisle. On the Republican side, you've got the MAGA wing of the Republican Party that show up in force, in mass, when Donald Trump is on the ballot, when they have a chance to vote for him. And they have not really shown up in the same numbers. A bunch of them do, but they haven't shown up in the same numbers when it's a midterm. Now, that's pretty common amongst everybody. There's the hardcore people who vote for the party, vote for the principles, and then on the they don't see the importance, or they get disillusioned by what Congress does or doesn't do, and they don't show up to vote. But they're going to show up again for the presidency to stick it to the whatever. It's not all that uncommon, except that with Trump voters, he has a large appeal, very strong appeal, to people who don't otherwise vote. Not don't otherwise vote in midterm elections, but don't otherwise vote really in any other elections. People that didn't vote for 4 or 5 election cycles before 2016, they were sick of it. They were, those people, they're like, parties are exactly the same. It doesn't matter who wins. I'm sick of this. I'm disillusioned by whatever. I wouldn't vote for John McCain, so I'm not going to bother to show all that kind of stuff. It's an understandable sentiment, I suppose, but that's the sentiment. Those people who it was impossible to poll, because when you're polling somebody, when you're polling, putting out a poll, they only do about 500 to maybe 1,000, and they try to determine a better poll is one that spots and seeks out likely voters. Well, how can you tell if somebody's a likely voter? Well, they tell you they're going to go and vote. Okay. That's one thing, but people will tell you a whole lot of things. A likely voter is not only somebody who tells you, you're damn right I'm going to go and vote, but who has voted in the past, 3, 4, 5 elections. If somebody shows up every time and they tell you that they're going to vote this time, they are absolutely a likely voter. That's the valuable polls, that's what the campaigns pay for, that's what the media pays for. They want the numbers, especially the closer you get to the elections, to be as accurate as possible. That way they can lie about it 2 months before an election. They can put out a BS poll of registered voters or just of Americans, which doesn't matter at all. But it give them different numbers, and they go, look, see, this person's more popular or less popular, etc., etc. But you want likely voters when the chips are down. And if you didn't vote in 2008, in 2010, in 2012, in 2014, and 2016 comes around and they poll you and is, I ain't voted since 2006. You're not a likely voter.
Even if you say, but this time I'm going to vote because I'm going to vote for Trump, and I want to, you're not going to be counted as a likely voter because statistically, you don't show up. Pollsters have yet figured out how to find those people and count them in a way that accurately captures what it is they do and how it is. Because if you vote in 2016 and you didn't vote in 2018, when they poll you in 2020, you're still not a likely voter because you voted one time in the past 20 years or whatever. So then you vote in 2020, and you don't vote in 2022, and you vote in 2024 comes around, and they go, I don't know how to count you as a likely. Maybe you're a likely voter, but maybe you're not. And so they can't poll it. They don't know how to find MAGA voters, Trump supporters. They don't know how to find them. That's why you end up with a 5-point difference between the polling numbers and the end results on election day in those times, because people show up who otherwise wouldn't, and like, wait, where did these people come? How did we miss them? Well, you didn't miss them. You talked to them and you determined that they were not likely voters, and so you threw out their data. But on the Democratic side, because that's the Republican side. That's why it's figuring out what's going on and where it's whether or not people will show up, whether or not people listening to the president say, please go vote, vote like I'm on the ballot, will go, all right, I'll do it. This one time I'll hold my nose and I'll go and vote up and down the ticket, because they vote up and down the ticket when they go and vote for Trump, but they don't otherwise bother to vote. If they take him up on his ask, and it's important to ask, and it's an important ask, then the polls are irrelevant. The polls are ridiculous. Things will be different. On the Democratic side, you're dealing with people who heretofore have been rounding errors in polling. Rounding errors. If you ever notice, like, somebody got 52% of the vote, and the other guy got 47% of the vote, and you do the math, and you're like, well, where's the other 1%? Where's the other 1.5%? Where's the other 2%? Those are the people who vote for Green Party, Communist Party, USA, nut jobs, write in their hamster's name, or whatever it is that they do. Those people, they might vote if they show up, but they vote Green Party. And so you go, well, okay, you're a dedicated Jill Stein for president voter. All right. Well, you don't know those are the people, the DSA people. These are the people who might show up and might not show up. They're likely voters, maybe, sure, but when you ask them about their history, their recent history for voting, and they go, well, I voted for Jill Stein. I voted for that weird libertarian guy who, like, pranced around on stage in his rainbow outfit, and like, it never really took, like, the Libertarian Party has fallen so far. It's ridiculous. And you go, okay, that's great. And those are the kind of people when you talk to and you discover what they do and what they've done and they vote for you, you kind of go, all right, I'm going to keep my hands and fingers away from your mouth because you're probably just going to randomly bite something or something, and I'm going to back away slowly and never speak to you again. That would be the smart play. They're insane. But with the DSA's growing influence in the Democratic Party, these are a group of people who, if they are not stoned out of their gourd, and they're so inclined, if their local Democrat is good enough, or they've got somebody on the ballot who's crazy enough, they might show up and vote Democrat. They might show up to vote anyway, and they might still vote Green. They still might do it. If there were, and there were a lot of look, the DSA people, the nut jobs, they won quite a few primaries. They won them largely in very, very blue areas, but they ran in a bunch of places across the country. And they lost, not by a lot, they lost by a little. And in those, a lot of those races, the total number of votes in a primary was up. And this has given Democrats hope. And the pollsters are kind of extrapolating from that, like, hey, there's a 10% bump in turnout between this primary and the last primary. That means there's energy in the Democratic side. Well, a lot of that energy came into the voting because of these DSA nut jobs on the ballot. And they lost.
The question remains, will these people who tried to, in various congressional districts across the country, take over the Democratic Party, usurp it? They were out in the open about it, like, well, building a party, really hard work, so we could just go in and sort of like parasites and take over the host of the Democratic Party. Will those people show up to vote for a milquetoast Democrat in their eyes? Still crazy to normal people, but not crazy enough in their eyes. Will those people bother to show up for a Democrat if they lost, if their DSA person lost the primary? There's no way to poll that. There's no way to know. These people vote. They usually vote crackpot third party. They showed up in the primary, but their person lost. Is that person likely to go and vote for a middle-of-the-road Democrat? I don't know. It's going to be interesting to see. This is why you should run like you are 10 points behind. And this is what you get when you only preach to the choir. We'll have some audio from this event. Star-studded isn't necessarily the word. They had Mark Ruffalo and Robert De Niro. And you go, oh, okay, that's... It's the same people talking to the same people in New York City. Like, who are they trying to convince in New York City? So we'll get into that and everything. But you can see why this is tough to poll and why even if the polls aren't good wherever you are, it matters that you show up. It matters that your friends show up. And look, maybe you live in D.C. Maybe you live in Northern Virginia and there's not a whole lot going on there that you can flip. I guarantee you know somebody who lives somewhere else in this country. I guarantee you know somebody who lives in Maine, maybe Alaska, maybe Michigan, maybe Ohio, the governor's race. There's races all across the country. Maybe they're disillusioned. Maybe they're irritated. Maybe they're angry. Whatever it is, I promise you, whatever.

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3: Vehicle fire cleanup still taking place on westbound 66 before Westmoreland Street, where two right lanes remain blocked and traffic is jammed up from Glebe Road. Also delays westbound between Nutley Street and 123 and between Route 28 in Centerville and Route 29. On the Beltway, there is a crash now reported on the inner loop before New Hampshire Avenue. Traffic is getting by in the left lane, and it is jammed from 270, but also delays on the inner loop between the toll road and the spur. Outer loop is slow from Van Dorn Street to the Wilson Bridge, but also slow headed through College Park, through Chevy Chase, and in towards the Tysons area. Now from GarageDoorRepair.com, here's the WML Weather Channel forecast.
4: I'd start to clear out now as we continue to push on through midday with the boundary going south of us. If you're not into sunshine yet, you will be. A little breeze out of the northwest, high 72. Chilly night tonight, down to about 45 outside the Beltway, cooler. Tuesday, sunshine into the mid-60s. Wednesday, sunny, low 70s. From the Weather Channel, Ray Staging on WML.
2: We are looking at mostly sunny skies. It's a beautiful day in the neighborhood. Get outside, 72 degrees.
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6: WMAL News at 3:30. I'm Heather Curtis. Cornell's main administration building's been splashed with graffiti and a glass door broken amid the fallout from the university's handling of an alleged frat house gang rape. Messages condemning the patriarchy and the university's response were spray painted in red. A university spokesperson says damaging property isn't the answer to dealing with that frustration. Meanwhile, students are planning a Justice for Survivors demonstration today. WMAL Sports, Caps legend Alex Ovechkin says he's going to retire after this season, which is his 22nd with the team. The NHL's all-time goal leader told the team in the locker room,
7: "For me, for my family, it's very important to you guys to know first."
6: The 41-year-old says it was important for him to make the announcement before Wednesday's home opener so he can thank all of the people around the game. And in Monday Night Football, the Falcons at the Saints. 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

0: right. So yeah, this event up in New York City. You know, who are you trying? If you're the Democratic Party, now I'll tell you this. I'll make an analogy that may make some people angry, but you know, the truth is the truth is the truth. When you look at the, remember the convention that Republicans had, the midterm convention Republicans had a couple of weeks ago, down in Texas. Did anybody remember that? Does anybody remember anything from that? It didn't really move the needle, it doesn't seem, at least in the polling. Now, take that for what it's worth. But if you're going to spend millions of dollars on something, if it's not needle moving, you're wasting your time and your money, all right? Just set it on fire or something. Yeah, at least heat a house with it. Put it in a fireplace, set it on fire. Because otherwise, what are you doing? Why are you doing it? You're wasting time. And time is the only thing that is really genuinely limited in an election. So there's a deadline. And so you look at that, and then Ken Paxton got into trouble because there was a fundraiser in Washington, D.C. where, like, I don't know why you come to Washington, D.C. for a fundraiser with, like, 12 people. But one of them recorded it and leaked part of it where Ken Paxton was saying that the convention down in Texas not only didn't do him any good, it hurt him. And I don't doubt that he's not going to, why would you lie about something like that? But, you know, physician, heal thyself, I would say. That being said, it cost a lot of money. And I'm not really sure what the outcome was, what the end result was, what the benefit was. We'll find out if there was one on the election. And if there was, then there'll probably be more of them. If there wasn't, then there probably won't be another one, and it'll be a cautionary tale and a bit of trivia for the next couple of election cycles. That being said, on the left, this wasn't done by the Democratic National Committee because the Democratic National Committee is broke. Honest, they're broke. They've been broke. They still remain broke. They have massive debts. They had to mortgage their or offer their headquarters in Washington, D.C. up as collateral to get loans to continue to operate. Though, if they get in power, the party that hates money and politics will easily fill its coffers up. It's weird how that works, but they don't have a lot of money. The money on the left is coming from the billionaire class, the very same people all the candidates on the left are running against, coincidentally enough. But don't point out the hypocrisy, your eyes will cross. So, who put on this big event? And look, I don't know if you know this or not. New York City, because we live in Washington, D.C., which is also a very expensive city in which to live. New York City is a very expensive city to live in. It's a very expensive city to do much of anything in. Rent a hall. Get a big hall. Deal with all the logistics of getting film crews in there. Everything's unionized. Getting film crews in there. Getting everything set up so you have reliable enough internet so that you can stream your event across the country and around the world, etc., etc., etc. You're going to do anything in New York City, it's going to come at a premium. While their one-day event would not have been nearly as expensive as the Republican midterm convention, it was still expensive. And all it ultimately was a rally to keep people in line, to keep fish on the hook. You have to. If you get somebody angry enough to vote for you or vote against somebody 6 weeks before the election, if based on that anger, they're willing to go and do it, and I'll stick it to them, and blah, blah, blah, blah, blah. Yeah, that right, that SOB, that this, the, that, the other thing. If you get them 6 weeks ahead of time, you have two choices, and you can decide which you think is most effective. You either move on and talk to other people, try to get them excited too, or you have to do that and keep that person, those people, whatever, as angry as they were. You have to keep them angry. They're motivated to vote out of the anger, the outrage that you've created. But you created it 6 weeks before they could vote. What do you do with it? What if they calm down? What if something else outrages them, something that you're doing? What if they just calm down in general? What if circumstances about which they have been outraged change? There's all sorts of possibilities. And so you have to keep feeding that beast. If you lose that rage, everybody knows, like if you ever fought with a boyfriend or a girlfriend who remember like every bad thing and then they go, well, and they keep bringing it up, you know, they don't need to be, they're easy to remind. But most people get angry and get over it. You can keep them angry, but once, especially something that isn't directly involving them, isn't directly impacting them, it's more of a concept. Yes, government impacts all of us, but realistically, most of it is in an abstract way. You're mad about gas prices. You should be mad about gas prices, but you should really always have been mad about the gas taxes. You should have always been mad at all the taxes and regulations that caused the cost of production to go up, et cetera, et cetera, et cetera. That would be consistent. That would be rational and logical. But when you're standing there filling your truck, you're just going, God, this stupid, that's so much money. You don't think about that it was less money a year ago, but still way more money than it should have been, and that it was a hell of a lot more money 3 years ago, and all you just think about now. So if you're going to try to keep people simmering, that's what you really want in politics. You don't want somebody raging and going smashing store windows, although that Democrats do that all the time. That's just a byproduct of mental instability. You want to keep them simmering, not boiling over. Boiling over is counterproductive. And so you have to continually remind them of the rage. Everybody knows somebody that is just, they fuel the rage. It's a rage spiral. Every time you talk to them, they try to get you mad about, or you try, whatever it is, they're always, they're trying to get you mad about whatever it was you were mad about for their own reasons. They want you to be mad at a certain person, and so they remind you of all the horrible things they said that made you mad, you know, in high school or whatever, and you just kind of, you don't have to go, well, I'm going to go and deck that person right in the mouth. You just want to be, keep them irritated. That's the right temperature in a lot of cases, is keep them irritated. And so the Democrats hold these events. I won't be surprised if, and you shouldn't be either, if there is another no kings around here event. Bruce Springsteen and Rage Against the Machine, they did a concert the other day. Jack Smith 3 days ago testified that he's not a partisan actor at all. He was just an honest broker, and all he cares about is getting to the truth. And then he was spotted at this anti-Republican concert wearing a shirt says no, you know, the No King shirt. And you're like, hey, that seems like you might have been a little less than honest under oath, to be perfectly honest with you there, Jack. But he'll get away with it because the Justice Department's pretty worthless. Doesn't seem to matter who's running it on the Republican side. But this event in New York, they dragged out Mark Ruffalo. Now, Mark Ruffalo has spent an awful lot of time. We're going to go to cut six first. Mark Ruffalo plays the Incredible Hulk. He's been in some other movies. He's been in a lot of other movies. I think he was in Spotlight. I think he was one of the reporters maybe in Spotlight. Whatever it was. He's been in things. He's done stuff. He's not a nobody. I just don't know what it is, because it's not outside of the Hulk. He doesn't really matter in the grand scheme of things, unless you're a Hollywood person, and I'm not. But he was there, and he was leading this conspiracy theory. Now, this is the thing. If you're confident you're going to win, genuinely confident, not just portraying confidence, but if you are confident you're going to win, you project confidence. You project confidence, and you do so for a couple of reasons, but the most important one is that when you do win, provided you win, you then can continue to act like somebody who knew they're going to win, it's not a surprise to you, and you just easily roll that into a declared mandate for what it is that you'd been advocating for. I told you this all along. We won easily, we won handily, whatever. Now we're going to go and do what we're going to go and do. What we said we were going to do, etc., etc. when you are not projecting confidence, when you are in fact spreading conspiracy theories about if you lose, if things don't go your way, you are laying the groundwork for what Democrats have done in the Trump administration, the second Trump administration, the second one, because in the first one they were, I think they were genuinely blindsided by Trump's victory against Hillary Clinton, but against Kamala Harris, they wanted to, now immediately after 2016, they declared him to be irrelevant, incompetent, a puppet of Putin, not mandate, blah, blah, blah. He'd lost the popular vote, et cetera, et cetera, et cetera. This time he won the popular vote. He won the popular vote fairly easily, not by a ton, but certainly not by a rounding error. And so what did they do? They talked about suspicious. They wanted, it's weird, because if you talk about 2020 and anything other than, oh my God, Joe Biden ran the rightist campaign and he totally crushed Donald Trump, you are a conspiracy theorist. If you talk about 2024 and say, well, Kamala Harris had it stolen from her, and Donald Trump, by the way, didn't really have a mandate because he got 49% of the vote, and that means that he didn't get a majority of the people who voted, because a couple of them voted the fringe parties, and only half of eligible voters showed up, so realistically, or a third of registered voters showed up, so realistically, you've got two-thirds of the people who voted against him or didn't vote for him, so there's no mandate, et cetera, et cetera. Don't ever try to apply that to them, because they will deny it, declare it irrelevant, and just steamroll you anyway. It's better to just beat the hell out of them in the first place. But that's why you sort of start laying conspiratorial grounds for your loss, or potential loss. And that's what Mark Ruffalo is doing here. He's got a boogeyman. He's got this paranoid, I don't know who these experts are. I always get weary of, I'm talking to experts where, like, it's not, none of these experts are in government. None of these experts, if they are in fact experts and do in fact exist, are in any sort of clandestine services in this country that they're talking to Mark Ruffalo. Like, you know what, I'm going to really risk prison to talk to the Hulk. I don't think that's happening. So I don't know that they exist. I question whether or not they exist, because he doesn't really cite much of anything other than somehow when votes are transferred from electronic voting machines that Democrats insisted on after 2000 in Florida. They all wanted everything touchscreen. They all ever wanted everything digital. Once that happens, when you transfer, there's several points at which somebody can do something nefarious with the votes. And that somebody is the world's richest man. You want to talk about sowing the seeds of paranoia? You probably shouldn't do that with an overdose of gamma radiation and an underdose of IQ points. Here's Mark Ruffalo. Cut six. Go.
1: Now we need to be on guard for what we may not see coming. Elon. That's the cybersecurity of these elections. And while I'm not an expert, I've been talking to experts. And the one thing I've heard repeatedly is that there is a vulnerability of the votes when they're transferred from the polling places to the county headquarters and then to the states. Now that's three times those tallies are being transferred over the internet, over the wire, over our phones. We know that these systems are vulnerable.
0: Who's transferring votes over their phone? If there's somebody out there transferring votes over their phone, please call 888-630-9625. Let me know how that works out. He's no expert. He's also no genius. Bruce Banner is a genius. Mark Ruffalo just reads lines written for Bruce Banner. But keep that in mind. They're already laying the groundwork for an excuse for their loss. Why do you think that would be? Why would that be? Well, it's because, obvious, they're not as confident as they project. They're genuinely not as confident as they project. Because the people likely to vote for them are likely to vote for them because they're voting against Republicans. They're mad. They're taking it out. They're taking out gas prices. They're taking out food prices. Whatever it is, it's made them mad. That's what they'd be voting for. They would not, in fact, be voting for Democrats. Nobody's voting to give Democrats a mandate on anything. If you look at the polling data, the only thing less popular than Republicans is Democrats. That's just how it is. I realize Democrats don't want to admit that. They don't like that very much, but it absolutely is true. If Democrats win, it will not be because people have suddenly said, you know what, child genital mutilation is a wonderful thing, and we really should have more of that. No one in God's green earth wants that or believes that, except for the 10% of lunatics who may or may not show up for vote for Democrats. That's the reality. So if they lose, they have to find a way to make the next 2 years more difficult for Republicans in some way, in any way. And so they're going to steal the election. This is a scam. This is being born. You're going to see more and more of this. You're going to see more and more. It's also a hell of a motivator. They don't want you to vote. They're going to try and steal the vote. You need to make sure that you vote. You have to win. We have to get out there and vote, or else they're going to steal it. Declaring anything other than a victory for them, a victory by them, illegitimate, in advance of the election, so that if it doesn't go that way, they already have the groundwork for the resistance. And if it does go their way, they have raised the stakes. See, they raised the stakes. If we win, we stop them, and we do this, and we get to do blah, blah, blah, blah, blah. But if we don't win, it's because they cheated. Then realistically, amongst the people you care most about, which is the only people they care about are people who will empower them, you can't lose. Even if you do lose, you've got the groundwork for fundraising, you've got the groundwork for protesting and marching and riots and God knows what else, maybe even more political violence. Let's hope not, but it's possible. Let's not pretend. It's beyond the pale for these people. That's what's happening. That's why you spend millions of dollars for an event in New York City, streaming, watched only by people whose votes you've already gotten. Your narrative setting. They're worried. We should be worried too. But they're not going to tell you that they're worried. They're going to manipulate their base in a way that demonstrates they're worried. The fact that they're doing that should give everybody heart and maybe some energy. Let's hope. Now let's hope the roads are clear as we head off to the Hadid Carpet Cleaning Traffic Center.
2: On the inner loop of the Beltway before New Hampshire Avenue, there is an accident blocking two right lanes and traffic is jammed from 270. This also involves a fuel spill. This could be out there for some time. Now, in Fredericksburg, a portion of Route 1 is closed southbound between Mills Drive and Massaponics Church Road due to an accident. And also in Dumfries, there is an accident on southbound Route 1 at Wayside Drive in the right lane. Delays begin at Powell's Creek Boulevard. In the district, a portion of Pennsylvania Avenue is closed at Minnesota Avenue in Southeast due to fire department activity. Now from GarageDoorRepair.com, here's a WMAL Weather Channel forecast.
3: Continue to try to scour out the clouds now as we push on through midday and into the afternoon. It should be a nice dry afternoon with northwest breeze and getting into some sunshine, 72. Tonight, mainly clear. Around the Beltway, 45. It gets outside of town. It'll be cooler. So light jacket tomorrow morning. Sunshine in mid-60s in the afternoon. Wednesday, sunny, low 70s. From the Weather Channel, Ray Stajic, WMAL.
0: It is mostly sunny, a beautiful 72 degrees.
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3: 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The Alex Ovechkin retirement countdown is now officially underway.
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3: It may cost you more to ride Metro starting next summer. Metro's board is considering raising fares about 11% to keep up with inflation. The fare for the shortest trip would go from $2.25 to $2.50, the longest from $6.75 to $7.50. The board will talk about the proposed fare hikes on Thursday. Metro hasn't increased its ticket prices since summer of 2024. If approved, riders would start paying higher fares next summer. The tracks are ready and the light rail cars are ready to go. The long-awaited Purple Line is still being awaited.
6: So the Purple Line is now more than 92% complete.
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3: In about face by President Trump on mail-in voting, despite claiming it's ripe for fraud, he urged Republicans to vote any way they can in a Weekend Truth Social post. He said Republicans must use every appropriate tool to win the midterms. When asked today,
29: I'd rather have them vote in person, but they can vote by mail if they want, because we seem to have no choice.
3: He says he's concerned.
29: There seems to be a lot of, there is a lot of cheating in vote by mail.
3: Speaking to reporters ahead of tonight's campaign stop in Nebraska, the president says he'll be rallying somewhere almost every night. Meanwhile, former President Barack Obama is hitting the campaign trail, too. He's scheduled to rally with Democratic Michigan Senate candidate Abdul Al-Sayed later this month. Health insurance companies are already required to publish prices for services, but HHS is now changing the way the data is shared in the hopes of making it more accessible and simpler to understand.
30: Secretary Robert F. Kennedy Jr. previewed the changes today.
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3: 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Traffic and weather now.
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12: Accident activity still affecting the inner loop before New Hampshire Avenue, where two right lanes are blocked and traffic is jammed up from 270, and also delays on the inner loop from the toll road headed towards the spur. There is accident activity still in Dumfries on Route 1 southbound at Wayside Drive, and the right lane traffic is jammed from Cardinal Drive. And in Fredericksburg, a portion of Route 1 southbound is closed between Mills Drive and Massaponics Church Road, right near Palmer's Creek Way, due to an accident. Also, the intersection of Pennsylvania Avenue and Minnesota Avenue southeast, that intersection closed due to fire department activity. Now from GarageDoorRepair.com, here's the WMAL Weather Channel forecast.
13: Little breeze out of the northwest, high 72. Chilly night tonight, down to about 45. Tuesday, sunshine into the mid-60s. Wednesday, sunny, low 70s. From the Weather Channel, Ray Staging on WMAL.
11: Right now, 74 degrees in Washington. I'm Heather Curtis on WMAL.
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14: Welcome back, hour two here on the Derek Hunter Show. I am the Derek Hunter. The number 888-630-9625. The sound off on that which you hear. And to prove that's working, let's talk to Mark in Missouri on line one. Hey, Mark, how you doing? Mark?
15: Oh.
14: There you go.
15: You know, everything went silent. I hear you now.
14: I'll fart next time. Make noises.
15: You're talking about the voters, the millions of them who vote just for President Trump. Why is that? What attracts them? And it should be obvious. President Trump has had issues that he has fought for decades, tariffs, changing that, and a bunch of other things. Even the Iran situation he's talked about. And he's acted on things, and people know that, and he is who he is. He's straightforward. When you look at the Republican Congress and why people don't vote, there are some exceptions, but it's just a mishmash. Does anybody know what they stand for? They haven't had clarity since Newt Gingrich's contract with America, where he offered.
14: No, they haven't even been able. They don't even understand why that worked, Mark. That's the weirdest thing. Is they look at that and they go, "Oh, let's redo a new contract," and they put out like a 10-page document that's convoluted. Nobody knows what the hell it says, and nobody cares. The contract with America was, elect us in the first 100 days. We'll hold votes on these 10 things. That was it. That was all it was. And they did it. And it was pretty simple and pretty basic, and it was one page. And somehow they can't recreate that because they govern by committee. I mean, I guess in one sense it says we're individuals and the left are the Borg, but in the other sense, if you don't have a set of principles as a party, then what's the point of being a party?
15: Exactly. What's the point of running for office? It's amazing how many go there without actual core convictions that they want to fight for. And then if someone does, like a Michelle Bachmann or some many others, they force them out. They don't want that. They don't want to rock the boat. They play defensive all the time. They play on hope. And I don't know if they understand the situation we're in right now with this Democrat Party. They are a grave danger to this country. I mean, there are forces out there trying to turn us into a Islamic jihadist state, and of course we got the mayor of New York and others, the guy in Michigan. It's really a dangerous situation.
14: Well,
15: and if
14: Mark,
15: they ran,
14: I don't know if you were listening days. Last week, I forget which day it was, but I played you some audio of Democrats that the Wall Street Journal did in a focus group of people who vote Democrats, and they all go, "Oh, the Democratic Socialists of America are crazy. Those people are nuts. There's a fringe out there. We've got to be, but we'll we can control them. We have to win. It's more important to win with those people because they can't win without those people. And they believe that they can, if you just take a little cancer, your body can you can control the cancer because all the healthy cells outnumber the cancer cells. That's, of course, not how it works. And they think that they can get along with, and I looked it up. The Nazis won like 37% of the vote or something. They were never anywhere near a majority. But everybody thought, well, we could form a coalition government with them. They got a lot of votes. We'll put Hitler up there as the chancellor. But it's not going to be much of a deal. And we can control them through the process. You can't control radicals. You can't rationalize with radicals. They're not interested in it. And the Democrats are doing that sort of thing. And that's the danger with them. With Republicans, honestly, I don't know. There's just not so many of them are not that bright. The leadership is kind of feckless. The Gingrich era, it was unambiguous where Republicans stood on what they did on the big issues. There's always going to be infighting. There's always going to be disagreements about the little things around the edges. But on the big things, strong national defense, secure border, a booming economy, lower taxes, it was unambiguous. Now you've got Republicans who want to introduce legislation, maybe let's favor this group over that. They want to play Democrat light. And there's literally no reason to vote for Democrat light when you've got the Democrat option there. Why would you vote for somebody who's promising you $50 if the other people are promising you $100? You've just conceded that the government should be giving you money. So why wouldn't, if you believe that, you're going to vote for the ones who's going to give you the most money. They are not the brightest people. They don't have the most foresight. And you look at the last 2 years, they've had control of Congress, and I understand the frustration. They didn't do too much with it. So you go, why would I reward these people with more power? And then you look across the street and you go, oh, that's why. But it's a hell of an argument when both parties are basically going to run campaigns going, the other side stinks. We know you don't like us, but we're not as bad as they are. Wouldn't it be nice to have the Republican Party of just 20 years ago who said, this is what we stand for and this is what we'll do?
15: Exactly, and it's so simple. I mean, you're right. You're exactly right. They're falling into Democrat light, and that's a trap. That's what the Democrats want them to do, and the Democrats are nothing about doing anything for the good of the country. It's totally about power, and the Republicans are just kind of confused. They don't know what they're doing. They're decent
14: guys. They're terrified to do anything because they might upset voters and might not win elections. In 2010, when the Democrats voted for Obamacare, they knew they were signing their own death warrant as a majority party, at least in the House. It was unambiguous, and like 64 of them lost. 64 of them who voted for Obamacare said, all right, I'm going to vote for this and throw my political career into the grave. They all landed on their feet. They set up, they took care of their own. They all got jobs. But they committed political suicide to advance their agenda that they all agreed on, that government should take over healthcare, and it moved the ball down that path. We had how many votes on repealing? And finally we came down to one vote, and John McCain came out and raised his arm and said, get thumbs down, and then walked off, and that was it. And I don't think there's been a vote on repealing since then. And you go, why did you stop? John McCain is dead. You didn't get John McCain, but did you really, like, that's it? That's it? Did you not believe in all those things you campaigned on, those things you said you not see? And now where are we? Things are much worse in healthcare. We have some healthcare stories coming up, and they are all sort of promising, Democrats are promising to fix it this time, even though they're the reason it's broken. And Republicans are just sitting there going, please don't ask me about healthcare. Healthcare is bad. We're going to have a plan. We care deeply. Blah, blah, blah. They don't have anything. You would think since 2010, it's been 16 years, Mark, Republicans, some of them would have educated themselves on the issue and would have come up with a plan. There's a plan. I helped formulate it over at the Heritage Foundation, a free market plan. I'm not going to bore everybody with the details, but Republicans, when I was briefing members of Congress, didn't want to hear it. They wanted enough. Look, I want to know the answers to a couple of basic questions. I want to be able to talk for 5 minutes with somebody and make it seem like I understand. Democrats were the same way, just in the other direction, except theirs is all about feeling. They seated it as a Democrat issue, just like Democrats seated national defense as a Republican issue. They didn't want to give speeches. They didn't want to talk about it. They're just like, strong defense. And it's sad that we have so many people who either don't believe in anything or don't bother to learn about it in positions of power.
15: It really seems like that. And it would seem they could get a very specific plan, and they might lose a few congressmen, like you said that the Democrats did on Obamacare. Mm-hmm. But if they were very specific and got on offense and educated the American, and even defended President, they never defend President Trump's issues or tax cuts or anything like that. They're afraid to do that. They're just scared, and that's a great example or a great story that you had, that you in person you heard about it. And
14: which would you rather, win because of what you stand for, or lose because of what you stand for? Or win because of you lied, or lose because you told the truth, because you believed it? That's the choice of Republicans. I mean, and the choice of all politicians. But if you, I'd rather go down swinging for what I believe in than win by lying and playing the game. And too many people in Washington on both sides are just, I'm going to get there. Maybe they come in with the best of intentions. Maybe they come in with this idea of, boy, howdy, I'm going to be Mr. Smith and I'm going to Washington. But when they get here, they don't call out the BS. They don't fight the BS. They keep their head down. They hope to bring back some pork to their district so that they can get reelected, because the pay is good, the workload isn't all that hard, and it comes with a pension. And then when you cash out, that's when the real money comes. And so you play that game. You keep your head down for 10, 15 years, and you are set for life. It's sad. Wow. I don't think they all come to Washington with that in mind. I think that Washington welcomes them with that in mind, sets about educating them, and so many of them go, well, that sounds like a pretty good plan.
15: That is sad. I mean, you get a rarity like a Trump or a Reagan come in with very specific ideas and plans, and they change the world. But there's so many. Why do they run for? You're right. It's a cushy job, $175,000. They don't do much, pension, health care, and everything else. And it's sad that that's why they go there. But the thing is, like you said, they would win if they offered something. I don't know why they can't.
14: The president did everything he's done, and sealing the border and all that, with executive action. Congress didn't try to make much of, if any of it, into law. That's the problem. What's the point of having a majority if you're not going to say, all right, now that we've got the border sealed, we're going to make sure that we can start deporting criminals a lot easier. We're going to at least take some tough votes. I don't know that you can get everything passed, but I know that you can hold votes on really tough things. I know that you can force Democrats to vote on uncomfortable things and let the American people know who they are and what they stand for, what their priorities are, and you do none of it. You do literally none of it. You just kind of go, well, all right, I'm going to take credit. I'm going to go, yay, we've sealed the border. But it's a Band-Aid on a bullet wound. If Joe Biden could do what he did through the regulatory process, through just directing DHS to welcome everybody in, it can be done again unless you change the law in an ironclad way. And they haven't. They all went to bat for, we need to end birthright citizenship, we need to do this. And the Supreme Court said, well, then you're going to have to change the law. And they said, yeah, well, what are you going to do? That's it. It's frustrating. Like I say, but the only thing worse is Democrats. Democrats are much, much worse. And so I'm going to go in, I'm going to vote for Republicans. But I am going to sit there and keep holding their feet to the fire. Voting for Republicans, supporting Republicans, does not mean giving them a pass on their failures. It means reminding them that we see them, and they damn well better get better.
15: Yes, it's even they really don't ever seem to have any initiative to start anything on their own, unless they get bombarded with calls or
14: they're
15: whatever.
14: Afraid. They're afraid. Don't try to lead if you're afraid. Don't try to lead if you're afraid. It's pretty simple. And there, 535 people in Congress. If you're afraid to stick your head up, if you're afraid to really stand up, then first of all, John McCain campaigned on repealing Obamacare. He could have. He lied. He gave the thumbs down. Oh, he didn't like the other. I don't really care why he did it. The repeal and the replace. You can always tweak the replace. You have to first get to repeal, and he denied the repeal. It was a failure, and it's a pox on his memory as far as I'm concerned forever. But the rest of the Republicans, ever since then, are not exactly stalwarts of courage. They're not going to be in, you know, Profiles in Courage Volume 2 or whatever. It's just, it's sad. It's pathetic that so many people aspire to power for its own sake rather than to achieve certain things.
15: Exactly. President Trump didn't need this job. Reagan nope. didn't need the job.
14: Nope.
15: And it's actually been a hassle for him, but they wanted to do something to help their country. And it's, like you say, they talk big when they run, but they get to Washington and get Potomac fever or whatever. Like you said, it's a pretty good gig if you can keep it going. And that's, I mean, Jefferson warned about that career politicians. It leads to corruption, and that's what it has. Even definitely on the Democrat side, and even the way they just act is corrupt. When they get there, and they don't do what they say.
14: In Jefferson's time, they met like 3 months a year. So it wasn't a full-time Congress. It was, you know, there's a lot to dislike about Maryland, but they got a 90-day legislative session, then the clock stops. And if it's not done by midnight on the last night, you might have to have a special session, but you probably won't. You'll just have to wait until next year. They do a lot of bad in a limited amount of time because of it. But in the olden days, the government was bound by the Constitution, and they didn't do much of anything because the Constitution did not empower the federal government to do much of anything. In the last 150 years, the progressive movement kind of looked at that and said, I don't really care. I want what I want, and I'm going to ram it through. And the Constitution became a living document. They all got erasable quills and started rewriting the Constitution and the dictionary at the same time. And it's frankly, it's all been downhill since then.
15: $40 trillion in debt has brought that, you know, the welfare state. The federal government, you're right, the Constitution really doesn't allow for that in, I guess, Article 1,
14: Section 8. It doesn't allow for much. If the government just did what the government is supposed to do, unambiguously in the Constitution, the government would probably be about one-fifth its size. We wouldn't have a national debt. And the states would be free to do pretty much almost anything they wanted. But otherwise, we'd have a very small government. Now, if you found that there's something else that you wanted to do, you could amend the Constitution and say, now the government can do this. But instead, they all sort of decided that the Ninth and Tenth Amendments are neat, but irrelevant, and they all sort of push through their own concepts of whatever it is they want, and they try to turn our federal government into a legacy building for their own gravestones, which is pathetic, but not at all what the Founding Fathers wanted.
15: Nope, and look where we are. We got away from their great genius and ideas, and we're in a mess right now. I mean,
14: it's sad that we're all living and hoping that $40 trillion debt doesn't collapse our economy while we're still alive. It's sad to live like that.
15: For sure.
14: In a republic. I appreciate the call, Mark. Have a good one. It's just, yeah, it really is sad. Like, okay, well, we can't raise taxes. We can grow ourselves out of this if we stop digging. We're not going to stop digging. There's too much. Digging is easier. Spending is easier. Running up the deficit is easier than being responsible. Who wants to be the person to tell you that they're going to cancel the kegger? You want to have the kegger. You want to have the party. So you're going to vote for somebody who tells you it's going to be good. Don't worry about it. Don't worry about it. And if we're lucky, we will. It's a weird thing to say. But we will die long before the bill for the piper comes to be paid. But the bill will come due sooner or later. I think the only reason we haven't gotten to that point right now is we sort of are the economic engine of the world. And so the rest of the world has to, because under normal circumstances, if you have a debt the size of your GDP, things are going sideways. There are consequences for that. Look at what happened with Greece a few years ago. But so much of the world, the rest of the world,

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1: It's 72 sunny degrees.
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10: 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In a second, I want to play a clip, though. I want to play Robert De Niro. It's bleeped out because Robert De Niro can't speak. It's amazing. Some of these people, they just are incapable. I am no prude by any stretch of the imagination. In fact, I enjoy a well-used swear word. I'm trying to think of the best word for it. It is great for punctuation. It really, truly is. It's wildly effective for punctuation. But it's just like an exclamation point. If you put an exclamation point at the end of every sentence, then you cheapen the use of the exclamation point, just to put it mildly. Like, if everything is the best, let it, well, is anything really the best? That kind of thing. Robert De Niro is the kind of guy who puts an exclamation point at everything. He does not... Well, he's not a bright man. He's really not. He's not stupid. He's not drooling on himself. He doesn't, you know, risk losing a finger if he ever has to tie a shoelace or anything like that. But he's not. We give actors, well, we give too much credit to fame, first and foremost, in this country, as evidenced by anybody giving a damn what Mark Ruffalo has to say. But so you're like, oh, they're famous. They must know something. No, they don't. Anybody can be famous. Literally anybody can become, you don't even know what makes fame anymore now, especially in the age of just getting attention of social media, influencer, blah, blah, blah. It's mostly dumb people doing dumb things. You get the Cinnamon Challenge. How many people got famous from that? How many, Dylan Mulvaney, does anybody think, well, Dylan Mulvaney, boy, howdy, you want to talk about somebody you want to take in the office pool on Celebrity Jeopardy? It's Dylan Mulvaney. No. No. All of these people are good at getting attention. They aren't good at getting good attention. They're just good at getting attention. Robert De Niro is good at acting. If he were good at other things, he would have also maybe have done some of those things. But he's not. He's good at taking words people have researched for as close to accurate as you can be in service to the story, and repeating them on camera in a way that makes it seem as though he believes, he knows, he understands, he means whatever it is, however you want to do it. That's what acting ultimately is. If somebody is a super genius in a movie, they don't necessarily, doesn't necessarily mean they're a super genius outside of the movie. In fact, more often than not, it means they're not. There are very few people in Hollywood that you would consider being a genius or could be. Like, I believe James Woods is a member of Mensa. He can't get work anymore because he doesn't follow liberal orthodoxy, but he is a very smart man. Nobody denies that. They just don't like him. So he doesn't get work. Robert De Niro, not super bright. Not even moderately dim. And yet, he gets work all the time. Why? Because he goes out and... I love people who portray themselves as rebels and speaking truth to power when they live in places and operate in industries where they would destroy anybody who actually did speak truth to the actual literal power. The literal power in Hollywood is on the left. If anybody challenges them, if you say, oh, that seems awfully coincidental that Charlize Theron has three kids and they're trans, like that, or however many it is. Sure is a high propensity of trans kids in the Hollywood left. What, I'm sure that's just a coincidence. You'll never work again. So at the Hands Off Our Vote event in New York City over the weekend, Bob De Niro comes up, and he just screams and yells and has to be bleeped a lot because, I mean, maybe this is how he orders mashed potatoes at the Sizzler. I don't know. But he is, well, this is his A game. Cut 7. Go ahead.
11: When masked and armed ICE thugs stalk our polling places, what do we say to them? Keep your fucking hands off our vote. And when that coward, that fucking piece of shit, Donald Trump, tries to take our voice and power away, what do we tell him? Your fucking hands off our vote. I think they got the message. Now, with your commitment and support, we won't just send them a message. We're going to send them away. Take back the House. Yes. Take back the Senate. Yes. Take back the power. Yes. Take back our country. Yes. Thank you.
10: Now, if you listen, first of all, he's talking to an audience in New York City. They're going to keep your hands off of our vote. Nobody wants to touch your vote. God knows where your vote has been. God knows what your vote is covered in. And you don't want to flash a black light on your vote because, trust me, you don't want to touch it. But they talk about, we need to take back power. We need to get rid of them. We need to do this. I remember in 2012, after the first term of Obama, during the his reelection bid when Mitt Romney was running, there was a whole bunch of, we need to take back power, we need to take our country back from the right, because that's the way it was. That's how the party out of power sort of always campaigns. What you heard Robert De Niro say there is nothing new, nothing revelatory, it's nothing even smart. He says it in such a dim-witted way, but it's nothing new. It's offensive. It's done. It's said out of real, genuine anger and hatred. And it's like, we want to get rid of these people. And if you give them the chance, you go, well, these people murder us. And you go, yeah, there's a 20% chance they would, I think. But in 2012, when Republicans were campaigning as we need to take our country back, I remember distinctly a Huffington Post piece about how that was racist, talking about taking our country back. That was racist because Barack Obama was black and Republicans were saying take our country back, and the implicit part was that we needed to take our country back from the black man who stole it. And, you know, they acted as though, and with so many people on the left, and particularly, you know, what it constitutes a quote-unquote journalist now, is you could have just gotten out of college, as long as you're a committed liberal, it doesn't matter. You don't have to know anything about history. History begins anew every single day you wake up. Whatever. But the gist of it was Republicans started using this phrase because Barack Obama's president. They started using this phrase because Barack Obama's president and Barack Obama's black. And so I did some research. I wrote about it at the Times way back in the day. So it might have been for Breitbart. I don't remember. But it was, I found example after example of Democrats running in 2004, running in 2008, talking about we need to take our country back. We need to take our country back. It has been common for that. But the left, you have the attention span and the retention span of a goldfish. And so you can say things that are obviously ridiculous, that have been done 1,000 times. You go, this is the first time I've ever heard this. If you ever wonder, every once in a while, like an old joke makes its rounds again, and maybe your kids, your grandkids, or whatever, your neighbor, whatever, you hear the joke. Maybe somebody didn't hear it the first 15 times it made the round. Make the rounds, and you go, well, this is an old joke. It's just been updated for whatever, the digital age. It's that sort of thing. The people who don't know, now, sadly, so many journalists don't have any concept of history. They don't have any concept of, I don't, A good journalist to me, a good somebody to listen to, is someone like a Byron York, the Washington Examiner. He knows what happened in his lifetime. He understands that history didn't start with the last election or the last sunrise. He knows things and has done the research and listened to people and read people to know that history goes well beyond even his birth. And he will act accordingly and filter things through that. That's why I find him to be, as far as the people on the Fox News and the Bret Baier panel, he's really, when I see that he's on it, I pay attention. When I see random podcaster or just contributors, I'm like, I don't need to watch this. I'm not going to learn anything. But it is people who know history can make a difference. It's important to know history. You don't fall for the garbage. And this brings me to, this doesn't please me to do, but it brings me to Tucker. He took a break from having random weirdo anti-Semites on his podcast, and he had an interesting guest, Jacob Rees-Mogg. I don't know how you pronounce M-O-G-G. It doesn't really matter. He's a British politician and a broadcaster. Apparently, he's got a podcast, too. But it was he seemed like a very intelligent guy. Tucker's intelligent, too, but he seems to be letting things get away from him of late. I want to start with Cut 14, because speaking of history, Tucker has this weird position now. It used to be like when he had his Fox show, especially at the end, it was open borders, it was illegal immigrant crime, it was an invasion, it was all those things. And I was right there with him, right there with him. Somewhere that went away. I guess it was thanks to the good job of the president. But he won't acknowledge that anymore. He basically turned against the president, turned against Republicans, telling people that he wouldn't vote for Republicans anymore because they're just as bad, if not worse, than Democrats, whatever, whatever, whatever. And he's turned to history. He's turned to Israel and not liking Israel very much. And he's also turned to essentially saying that World War II was a mistake to get into for us. Implicit in that, although he doesn't say it, is that we, the Allies, Europe, the UK mostly, should have kind of let Hitler do whatever Hitler wanted to do. Roll over and take one for the team, because doing so would have saved lives. Surrender saves lives. Acquiescence saves lives of innocent people. He always couches it as innocent people. Whenever you hear that, I was very confused in it a couple of times, because he's talking about civilian deaths and women and children and blah, blah, blah. The innocent. Is somebody deemed guilty simply because they're a soldier? Is somebody deemed killable simply because they're a soldier? Is that what it is, just their mere existence of being in the military? Like, well, you can be killed, but a civilian, a woman, a child, they should never be killed. And you shouldn't even fight a war. You shouldn't fight a battle. You shouldn't do anything. You shouldn't even raise your voices if there's a chance that women and children will hear it, blah, blah, blah. And you go, that's never been the case in all of human history. But okay, like, what do you do? Then why is it that a soldier who is simply a soldier and not done anything yet is worthy of being killed, or is okay, you get the clearance, you get the blessing to be killed because they have the uniform on? What if they were conscripted? Is it immoral to kill? Are they considered civilians if they're drafted? They don't want to go to war, but they're forced to go to war? It opens up a whole can of ridiculousness. But then so does this discussion. But you can only get to this point if you genuinely believe, as I have to assume Tucker does, that we should not have fought World War II. That we should have let Hitler have his way with Europe. And so we've got a lot of clips here, and some of them are pretty long, so I want to hold off on those ones. But I will, let's play cut 14 here, Anna, if you can. This is a shorter one. This is Tucker essentially criticizing Britain for millions and millions of people killed in World War I and World War II. If they just simply let the Huns, as they were referred to at the time, run roughshod over Europe, then those people would have lived and everything would have been better. Cut 14, go.
12: We would have avoided the Second World War if we had been strong and if we had rearmed earlier. And that's my worry now, is that we aren't learning the lessons of how we got into those two world wars because we are weak and we do not have the defense expenditure
13: that
12: we need.
13: I mean, not to get crazy with alternate history or whatever, but you've just described two wars that killed millions and millions and millions of people, tens of millions of people, and totally destroyed your country and depopulated it in some places. And both of them were initiated in the defense of small, basically irrelevant countries that are not contiguous to Britain. You had no cultural history with you, had no connection to whatsoever. Well, and on the basis of some theory that you keep repeating 80 years later, you destroyed your entire country and got millions of people killed. Maybe that's one lesson.
12: We really didn't destroy the entire country. That there was a very large cost. But I think you need to go back to the Napoleonic Wars. Were the Napoleonic Wars worth fighting? Is it worth trying to stop a dictator having a commanding position in Europe? And it has usually been seen to be in British interests to stop that happening.
10: The idea that you shouldn't care, a country shouldn't care what goes on in a country that is small and irrelevant to them and not contiguous, meaning not connected to them, would then cause me to ask, then why does he care so much about what's going on with Israel and Gaza? They're not even on the same hemisphere as the United States of America. And then it's, well, humanitarian and blah, blah, blah, and genocide, and we're funding this, that, and the other thing. You can all, if you have a priority and you are not going to let anything stand in the way, no fact, no reality stand in its way, you can come up with anything. You can come up with justification for anything. But I would want to play cut 5 before we go to a break, just to remind everybody, as Tucker is questioning the validity of fighting World War II, what he said back in the 90s when he was on, I think this was C-SPAN, but he was on CNN at the time on Crossfire. He's wearing a bow tie anyway, and he hasn't done that in a while. What he was saying about when Pat Buchanan questioned it. Cut 5, go.
13: The theme, it's the larger point that Buchanan is making, that perhaps American involvement in World War II was a mistake, that people are upset about, and that I think you can take him to task over, beat him over the head with, because I think it's a wrong and in some ways an odious point.
10: Yeah, it's a wrong and in some ways an odious point. When we get back, we will listen to Tucker make wrong and odious points on that very topic. But let's go to the Hadid Carpet Cleaning Traffic Center, shall we?
14: Inner loop of the Beltway still jammed up from Old Georgetown Road to New Hampshire Avenue, where an accident is still blocking the right lane. Also slowed downs on the inner loop between the toll road and the spur, and it is slow through College Park and New Carrollton. Outer loop is jammed up between 95 and University Boulevard, and it's slow from River Road to the Legion Bridge. Some slowing from the Springfield Interchange to the Wilson Bridge as well. And in the district, keep in mind that the intersection of Pennsylvania Avenue, Minnesota Avenue Southeast is closed due to fire department activity. And in Prince William County, watch out for an accident on northbound 28 at Piper Lane, where three lanes are blocked. Now from GarageDoorRepair.com, here's a WMAL Weather Channel forecast.
15: Looking at some fantastic fall weather the rest of the week. We'll see a good deal of sunshine the rest of the day and a clear night coming up after a high of 72. Tonight's low 46 with mostly clear skies. Lots of sunshine Tuesday, highs mid-60s. Sunny Wednesday, low 47, a high of 72. I'm meteorologist Mark Thibodeau from the Weather Channel on WMAL.
10: Look at it. It's just a gorgeous day. If you get the chance, get outside. Tell outside I said hello. It's 71 and sunny.
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3: Now. WMAL News at 5, I'm Heather Curtis. It's a rough ride on part of the Inner Loop in Silver Spring after a tractor-trailer was involved in a multi-vehicle crash that caused a fuel spill. 7 News' Scott Thuman.
4: Traffic's just gridlocked through that entire area between University Boulevard and New Hampshire Avenue in the Silver Spring area. Hazmat crews are also on this scene because they're dealing with a fuel spill. We're told the tractor-trailer had some sort of mechanical mishap triggering that fuel spill. Fire officials say about 20 people are being evaluated right now.
3: Michelle Murray will have the latest in traffic. Metro is preparing to propose a list of changes in fares to its board of directors next week.
5: The transit agency is going to offer a number of options, some designed to increase ridership, others to increase revenue. But at the bottom line, it'll propose raising the base maximum fare from $6.75 to $7.50, the base minimum fare from $2.25 to $2.50. Beyond that, Metro's managers want to expand DC's Kids Ride Free program to include riders 18 and under in Maryland and Virginia as well, with the thought it would save families money now and build the next generation of transit users down the line. The board will get the details at its meeting on Thursday. 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
3: Plans to create a Vegas-style sphere at National Harbor are getting closer to reality. The Prince George's County Council voted to approve its share of funding for the $1 billion sphere today.
7: During the meeting, the council voted unanimously to use up to $215 million in special obligation bonds to partially pay for the sphere's construction. County Executive Aisha Braveboy doubled down on local residents getting jobs associated with the sphere. And today she announced a labor peace agreement in place for employees who will work at the sphere once it's completed. The county council will hold the final approval vote on the sphere at the end of the month. That sphere is estimated to generate $1.3 billion in annual economic activity.
3: 7 News is Jasmine Stiles. Jury selection's underway for the husband of Momta Coffley Bott, the young Manassas nurse and mom whose family last saw her alive in late July of 2024.
18: Naresh Bott pleaded not guilty to killing his wife and defiling a dead body.
27: We don't know what happened in Heather Court. We don't even know where Momta is.
18: Former Momta co-worker Holly Worth, jury selection is now underway. The trial expected to take nearly 2 months. For the family,
27: I'm hoping through these 7 weeks, they're going to get answers that may bring them comfort and a sense of closure.
18: Naresh Bott addressed the court directly, requesting a new judge be appointed. The judge denied that request. Barbara Britt, WMAL and WMAL.com.
3: 21 years to the day after making his rookie debut with the Caps, Alex Ovechkin announced today he's retiring at the end of the season. His teammates were the first to know.
28: It seems like yesterday I was here my first year, and right now this is my 22nd year, and this goes like this.
3: The NHL's all-time goal leader led the Caps to their first Stanley Cup championship in 2018, he tells reporters.
28: It's been a very good career.
3: And he wants it to end on a high note, telling teammates,
28: 82 games left. Let's make a playoffs.
3: He says he's going to play as hard as he can in his last season. Checking your money at the Dow today, closing up 90 points. The NASDAQ finishing up 286. Traffic a mother neck.
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3: WMAL traffic from the Hadid Carpet Cleaning Traffic Center.
8: Slow going traffic outbound on the Suitland Parkway between South Capitol Street and Stanton Road and between Alabama Avenue and Branch Avenue. More delays from the Beltway to Pennsylvania Avenue. In the district, there is emergency road work now on Pennsylvania Avenue East and West Penn at Minnesota Avenue. All lanes are blocked in both directions between Minnesota Avenue and Fairlawn Avenue, so follow police direction around the scene. There is still crash activity on the inner loop of the Beltway before New Hampshire Avenue, which has the right lane blocked and traffic is jammed up from Old Georgetown Road. Now from GarageRoyPair.com, here's a WMAL Weather Channel forecast.
9: Little breeze out of the northwest, high 72. Chilly night tonight, down to about 45. Tuesday, sunshine into the mid-60s. Wednesday, sunny, low 70s. From the Weather Channel, Ray Stajic on WMAL.
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10: Well, hello there, ladies and gentlemen. Welcome back to the program. Yes, we're doing a weird accent. Why don't you do the show in a weird accent one day? Not say anything. Not acknowledge it in any way, shape, or form, although I'm sure that the boss would not appreciate that as much as I think he should. Anyway, welcome back. I'm Derek Hunter. This is the Derek Hunter Show. I want to get into this because, look, we are in an election. This election is very, very important. It is important that Republicans win because it's very important, even existential, that Democrats lose. Unless and until the Democrat Party pulls back and goes, we are not going to embrace these nut jobs, these monsters, then there's a chance that they could lose power to their fringe and threaten us all. And that's the lesson of history. And so we have to win. And that means not only criticizing them, calling them out, pointing out their flaws, pointing out their problems, showing why their policies don't work, etc., etc. It means people who are at least on the surface, on our side, to calling them out when they do things that are helpful to the other side. Whether they mean to or not is irrelevant. It's about the end result here. And so that brings us to people like Tucker. You know, you got Candace Owens, basically back to being a Democrat now. Nick Fuentes was never a conservative. He's always been an attention bringer. He's advocating for people to vote for Democrats. And I'm not going to bother. If you're inclined to listen to a racist like that, then I'm not inclined to try to convince you of anything because I don't really want you pulling an oar on my boat. I don't think you would do it. I think you'd. I don't want to be associated with you. And same goes for the left. I'm not interested in being associated with your bigots. And so that leaves us Tucker, where the jury's sort of still out. Something's going on. I don't claim to know what it is. Something. And he is now advocating for not voting for Republicans. He's not explicit. He'll sit there and go, but I never said vote for Abdul El-Sayed. Yeah, okay, but you said you wouldn't vote for Mike Rogers with a gun to your head. You said that unsolicited. You said that unnecessarily. You said it flippantly, and you might not even remember saying it because so many things he says he doesn't remember saying. And there's like a five-minute-long reel of him saying one thing and then saying the exact opposite or denying he said it. But that's beside the point. He is a single-issue human right now, it seems. Whatever the reason is, it might be altruistic. Maybe he's suddenly the most humanitarian person in the world, which would be a hell of a twist from some of the stories he told from his youth, but, you know, people grow up. But it is counterproductive to all the things that we conservatives hold dear, and counterproductive to all the things since, you know, the Venn diagram between what conservatives hold dear and what Tucker has made his fortune claiming to hold dear. The Venn diagram is one circle. It's one thing. It's all these things that he claims to have cared about over the years. Now, suddenly those things we're told by him don't matter. And he has a not insignificant audience. I don't know if it's growing. I don't know if it's shrinking. I don't really care. I know that they can vote. And we need them to vote. We need them to vote Republican. And so somebody that they pay to listen to telling them don't vote or don't vote for the Republicans. You can either take that as implicit vote for the Democrat as some sort of weird protest or a vote for third party right in your dog's name or something, whatever it is. I don't know. I don't really care. I'm about the election and the results. And so when you start talking about the value of World War II, and everything goes through this lens of Israel eventually, or this morality that I don't understand. I didn't grow up with Tucker. I worked for him for a few years, known him for a while, came to my wedding, but we're not friends. He was my boss. And it's good, because it would be really awkward. It's already awkward to be critical of somebody I know. But that's the job, and you got to do it. If we were actual friends, like, rather than friendly, it would be more awkward. So I understand why other people don't do it, but it needs to be done because this is about bigger things. This is about the election. This is about the future of this country. And it's about bigger things than whatever it is. I don't understand what he is going on about. Why he cares so much about certain horrible things happening in the world and not so much about other horrible things happening in the world, whether they're more horrible or less horrible or whatever. Horrible is horrible. And in these exchanges that you're going to hear, he is talking about civilian deaths. Now, nobody wants civilian deaths. Civilian deaths are a horrible thing, but there are a group of people who target civilians, right? We saw that 25 years ago on September 11th. We saw that on October 7th, a couple of years ago, when a music festival was attacked. It wasn't a military music festival. It was a music festival. In fact, Hamas had the opportunity. They could have easily paraglided into any Israeli military base and started shooting things up there, but they didn't because they wanted explicitly to target civilians, because the civilians at the music festival and the people living on the kibbutzes were going to be much less likely to be able to put up much of a fight. More fish in a barrel. It's like hunting in a fenced-in wildlife preserve, okay? I bet you can catch a fish in an aquarium. That kind of thing. So it's a special kind of evil. And then to criticize the response to that as immoral when to stop it, all the people of Gaza have to do is, you know, it's, what is it? If Israel gave up its military, all the Jews would be dead inside of a week. if Hamas gave up its weapons, there would be peace. It's basically the difference between the two. And to look at the current thing through the lens of history, to rewrite history off of a weird morality, I want you to hear the morality. Maybe you agree with it. You're free to agree with it. But it is weird. I want to start off with cut one. This is Tucker talking to Jacob Rees-Mogg. I assume it's Mogg. And World War II and the virtues of it, or the lack of virtues for it, and whether or not allies should have let Hitler run. It's a bizarre argument to hear in 2026. Cut one, go.
6: Would it be worth using a nuclear weapon against Russia to preserve the world order and to deter territorial aggression against sovereign states like Ukraine?
11: I think ultimately nuclear weapons serve a very useful purpose as being the final threat.
6: Useful in what way? To what end?
11: The whole Cold War strategy worked. Russia and America did not go to war because both sides realized that the other could wipe them out.
6: Right. Therefore, they talked about using nuclear weapons, but is using nuclear, the actual use of nuclear weapons, is that ever justified?
11: I think it was justified in Hiroshima and Nagasaki, yes. I think it was justified in bringing the Second World War to an end, yes, unquestionably.
6: Unquestionably,
11: yes. I thought the number of lives...
6: So it's justified to kill people who did nothing wrong?
11: Well, we're not talking about people who did nothing wrong.
6: The populations of crowded cities are responsible for the war. Women and children get incinerated.
11: We were in a state of total war.
6: Okay, well...
11: We were
6: not in a state of total war, actually. There were no Japanese troops on American soil. We were not in a state of total war.
11: They had attacked American soil.
6: 4 years before, and then they were losing, but we were not in a state of total war. But I'm asking you a theological question, which is it ever allowed, under the precepts of, say, Christianity, to kill people who did nothing wrong, to kill women and children?
11: Does it meet Aquinas's test of a just war?
6: It does not.
11: I think it does.
6: How?
11: Well, are you a legitimate authority? Yes, you are. Is it an important cause? Yes, because you have been attacked and you're defending yourself. And is it proportionate? Yes, because it actually shortens the duration of the war.
6: That's not the definition of proportionate. Proportionate means that you're responding in a way that is not grandly larger than the initial attack.
11: Overall...
6: In other words, if you punch me in the face, I can't shoot you.
11: Yes, but this is... different means of killing people.
6: But I'm zeroing
11: in. You're not talking about a punch in the face. You're talking about, is it legitimate that
6: about killing people's kids. Nothing to do with it. That's okay because
11: we
6: why?
11: We were at war with the whole country.
6: War with the kids?
11: And it ended the war. Yes, Japan was at war with the United States and the United Kingdom.
6: So if another nation says they're at war with us, it's okay to kill our kids?
11: But we don't want to be at war with other nations.
6: No, I'm asking an abstract question. But you're clearly fluent. It's not a ridiculous question.
11: It's a ridiculous question. Japan had attacked the United States.
6: I don't think its kids attacked the United States.
11: Had started a war.
6: Why not kill the people who started the war?
11: We did in the end. The Japanese Prime Minister tried to commit suicide, and we spent ages getting him back to good health.
6: We also killed tens of thousands of children in Hiroshima and Nagasaki, and you're saying that's okay.
11: To end the war. Well, I think it was justified.
10: It's such a stupid argument that Tucker is making, it's hardly even worth addressing. The children didn't do it. But Japan attacked the United States, not the children. Okay, well, maybe they should be pissed off at their government that started the war. You ever think of that? Are we supposed to not fight back? Okay, we go house to house, and we end up in a situation what he's advocating for is essentially kind of what we ended up becoming over the course of Afghanistan. The rules of engagement were such that our enemies knew them, and so they would mingle with the civilian population, and if there was a possibility that you could injure a civilian, even though you were being fired upon, boy, you had to think twice. Do you retreat? Do you back out? Do you try and take... What if you hit a civilian? Your life could be over trying to defend your life, trying to defend the life of your fellow men there, but... It so tied your hands. Now, if you just want to be a peacenik and become a Quaker, that's fine. That's not what he's arguing. He's arguing that we were attacked and they were losing anyway. Okay. You don't want to believe the estimates of up to a million U.S. soldiers killed. Okay, why? What if it's 100,000 U.S. soldiers being killed? Are the civilians of the enemy country that did not stand up to their government, that, you know, whatever it is, are they, their lives more valuable than American soldiers? Are American soldiers guilty by the mere fact that they're soldiers? That they can die, their lives matter. A 19-year-old American from Iowa's life matters less than a 12-year-old in Hiroshima? Is that what you're arguing? Because there's a villain here, and it's Japan. There's a villain here, and it's Japan. If you're looking at what Japan was going through, near the end of the war, there was no doubt that they would have eventually lost. The United States would have kept bombing, would have kept invading island after island. We would have lost countless soldiers, but we would have beaten them back, because we would have. The Soviet Union jumped in, the Russia jumped in at the end there to try and claim a piece of that too. So they were going to be fighting a two-front war. Europe was over, so that meant that our allies over there, particularly the UK, could come over and help. It was over. And what did Japan do? They insisted they would fight on. They insisted they would fight on. Moreover, we did drop an atomic bomb on Hiroshima, devastating the city, destroying it, costing tens of thousands of lives. And Japan didn't surrender. It wasn't like, well, we got to convene government, we got to have a form a committee, and we've got to do some research, and we really need to discuss whether we need some time to figure out. No. It took three days later. We bombed Nagasaki, and only then did they step up, because they were not ready to surrender after Hiroshima. They knew what we could do. They knew what we had done. They knew that there was a lot of civilians, a lot of infrastructure, a lot of damage done, and they said, yeah, but still. They said they don't care. They will fight on. They had promised to fight on to the last man, woman, and child. They were flinging themselves to their own death when they were losing in certain areas. They had absolutely, they were every bit as fanatical. The kamikaze pilot was not a well-adjusted human being that you could sit down across the negotiating table with and hammer out a peace. And so to sit there, wasn't all right. Did we walk down the street and take five-year-olds out into the town square and gun them down, Tucker? No, we didn't. No, we did not. We bombed targets. We bombed cities. We bombed factories. We didn't have laser-guided missiles, but yeah, we bombed them. At any point, the difference, if you know anything about history, things like the Bataan Death March and the absolute savagery of the Japanese during World War II, and the way they treated Koreans, the way they treated the Chinese, there's a reason they're hated to this day. I don't know that it's not justified today. The people alive today didn't do it, but there's a reason for it. If at any point Japan had surrendered, we would have stopped. If they had surrendered before August 6, 1945, when we dropped the first atomic bomb on Hiroshima, we would not have dropped the atomic bomb on Hiroshima. Now there's people who say, and I think Tucker said this, we would have done it anyway because we really wanted to show Russia what we had, blah, blah. That's anti-American garbage. It's a load of crap. It's narrative. And that's it. But if they had surrendered, we would have stopped. Our forces that did surrender to the Japanese were tortured. There was the Bataan Death March. Look it up if you don't know what it is. It's something that really should have a modern movie made about it, but it won't be because, you know, you can't paint evil Americans as the bad guys. But for the sake of preservation of history, it should be preserved and done accurately. I would like to see someone like a Steven Spielberg could do it justice, but I think he's too far left to do it. But I would ask Tucker, would we have bombed Hiroshima if Japan had surrendered? If it was clear they were going to lose, should they not have surrendered? And do you think that Japan would have treated American soldiers surrendering on various islands with the same amount of care and respect that we treated them? The answer is, we know the answer to that.

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3: WMAL News at 5:30. I'm Heather Curtis. You'll want to avoid the inner loop between University Boulevard and New Hampshire Avenue in Silver Spring if you can. Montgomery County Fire says a tractor trailer with a mechanical issue sent fuel spilling across the road, which caused multiple crashes. A hazmat team is on scene. About 20 people were evaluated. Michelle Murray will have the latest in traffic. Again, that's the inner loop between University Boulevard and New Hampshire Avenue in Silver Spring. WMAL Sports, Caps legend Alex Ovechkin says he's going to retire after this season, which is his 22nd with the team. The NHL's all-time goal leader told the team in the locker room,
4: "For me, for my family, it's very important to you guys to know first."
3: The 41-year-old told the team his goal is to make the playoffs again. The announcement comes before Wednesday's home opener. And in Monday Night Football, it's the Falcons at the Saints. Traffic and weather next.
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0: All right, I want to play a little bit more audio because this conversation continues. I love World War II history. It is one of those times, there are a lot, obviously, because human history is going on for a long time, but where there is good and there is bad. There is righteous and there is evil. There's no ambiguity here. Like, well, we're just as good as, we're just as bad as the Nazis were. No. No. We were not. And yet, to hear somebody argue it, somebody I like, somebody apparently I don't know, I thought I did, but I just don't, but somebody I genuinely like, and you just sit here and you hear this and you go, what is going on? How does this happen? And so I try to avoid it. I don't like talking about it, Tucker. I mean, I don't, because I like Tucker, and he'd probably never talk to me again, but that's fine. I think Tucker deep down would respect somebody challenging him on it, but at least the Tucker I knew. But then again, I didn't know the Tucker I knew, apparently. So the discussion with Jacob Rees-Mogg and Tucker continues along the same lines. This is actually what you just heard, just continued. Cut two. Go ahead.
1: The use of nuclear weapons at the end of the Second World War.
2: What you're saying as a Christian is, yes, it is okay to kill children who did nothing wrong.
1: It was a proportionate response.
2: Do you feel that that is a Christian position?
1: Yes. I think it meets Aquinas' conditions of a just war.
2: Really?
1: Yes.
2: Has any pope since Aquinas confirmed that? Have there been any papal statements saying, yes, under certain circumstances, it's okay to kill other people's kids?
1: The church has preached for centuries that there are conditions of a just war.
2: I don't think there has been any statement since 1945. I'm not Catholic, so I'm not an expert, but you are, so you tell me.
1: As a
2: Catholic, you think that the church endorses killing people's kids.
1: Since 1945, there's only been one explicitly ex-cathedra statement by the Holy See, by the Holy Father.
2: I guess the question is, if you are willing to kill non-combatants who committed no crime, if you're willing to murder the innocent, then in what sense are you better than the people you are fighting?
1: That once a war is engaged, the whole point of what I'm talking about, to go back to the opening part of your question.
2: Can you finish the thought? I will come back
1: to it, because it's to avoid war. And you avoid war by being strong. Once you're in war, you are justified in winning the war.
2: So you can behave like an animal once the war starts.
1: If the risk to you is sufficient, you can use nuclear weapons. I think that is morally justifiable.
2: I mean, even leaving aside the details of America's use of those two bombs, there was no risk to the United States. Japan was in no condition to invade the United States. It had never put troops on our shores. So there was no risk to the United States.
1: It attacked you, but it wasn't likely to put
2: it
1: troops on
2: your shores. It attacked a territory, right?
1: And which is bad. Well, it attacked the state. It wasn't a state then. Of course, you're quite right.
2: In December 14. But the point is, we were not at risk from an invasion by Japan in any sense. Okay, it was a defeated nation. We already firebombed Tokyo.
1: Yes.
2: Multiple times.
1: Do you think the firebombing of Tokyo is justified?
2: I don't think killing the innocent is ever justified under any circumstances. And I think the basis of Western civilization is justice for the individual. I believe that blood guilt and group punishment are antithetical to our entire civilization. They're the things we fight against.
1: Yes.
2: That's why the Gulag was wrong. That's why what's happening in Gaza is wrong. It's always wrong to kill people who did nothing wrong. And if we don't think that, then on what basis are we administering our own justice systems that take such exquisite care to punish only the guilty? I don't even understand what you're saying.
1: I think it's very difficult to fought the Second World War without innocent people being killed.
2: I don't know. No one tried.
0: No one tried. No one tried. Actually, since he brings everything back to Israel, Israel does leaflet drop certain areas and say, get out of here. We're going to level this building by noon tomorrow, so get your stuff and get out. We know that they're using this for military purposes. They give warning like that. That's about as far as anybody could be and should be expected to go, aside from going in specifically tasing everybody else and only shooting bad guys, which is beyond dumb. But the reason I'm bringing this up again is because Tucker's telling people not, like, he wouldn't vote for Trump, doesn't support Republicans. It doesn't matter. And all he cares about is apparently innocent civilians, certain innocent civilians, not so much Israeli innocent civilians, although he pays lip service to that. But, you know, seeking justice, he wants proportional justice. So I guess you're allowed to get an accurate head count of your victims, and then you can go and shoot only enemy combatants to that exact number. Or maybe you do like a 50% bump so that you, as a deterrent, I don't know. I don't know. He should write a book about the rules of war. It'd be about how to surrender or best ways to take a punch or whatever it is. I don't know. It's bizarre to me, though, that World War II is very just. You go, well, the World War II led to the Holocaust. It didn't lead to the Holocaust because the UK went to war with Germany over the invasion of Poland. Hitler wasn't going to go, okay, I was going to leave the Jews and gypsies and the gays and everybody alone, but now that the UK has gotten uppity, I'm going to set up death camps. I don't even know how to do it. And so if civilians become the target of your enemy because they're civilian, are the rules loosened a little bit, or you still just got to sit there and shut up and follow the rules? It doesn't make any sense when there's no clear moral guidance of right and wrong, and you just declare everything wrong. That becomes a bit confusing. The exchange continues. Cut three, go.
1: I think it's very difficult to have fought the Second World War without innocent people being killed.
2: I don't know. No one tried. But maybe, well, I never understood why fight the Second World War in the first place.
1: Well, that's a very fundamental question.
2: Well, how about the First World War?
1: Well, let's stick to the Second World
2: War. No, let's start with the first, which
1: led to
2: the second.
1: Well, we were on the second. The Second World War, Hitler would have taken as much as he could have done.
2: Okay.
1: As he was sharing. And did you really want him?
2: Well, Hitler said that 15% of Poland was once Germany, and it was given to Poland at the Treaty of Versailles. That was German territory with German citizens. That was his case. And by the way, that was true.
1: Except the Polish borders had been cut up by Prussia and Russia and Austria.
2: I'm just saying the idea that Hitler just randomly rolled into Poland is a lie, and everyone believes it because they know nothing about the actual facts. But the truth is, Germany had big pieces of it carved off, including part of Prussia, and it was given to this other country. It infuriated the Germans. Maybe it shouldn't have, but it did, and that was a justification for it. The UK had nothing to do with it at all. And they destroyed their empire and their country fighting this war that they still pretend was a good idea, but it wasn't.
1: It was fundamental. It was the classic good versus evil.
2: Has the UK benefited from it?
1: We did the right thing.
2: Is it a better country than it was?
1: To have defeated Hitler, yes.
2: So the UK is a better country now. It's a healthier country now.
1: Otherwise, we'll be speaking German.
2: Who cares? But there are a lot of people in Britain who can't speak English.
0: Who cares? You'd all be speaking German. Who cares? Okay, you'd be conquered by the Nazis, but at least innocent civilians would not have died, except for all the innocent civilians that the Nazis killed in pursuit of their power. Do you begin to see how absurd this is? How insane this is? I'd like to think that there's some sort of puritanical overarching morality that, if you dig down deep enough, makes sense, and he's just a full-blown pacifist. But Tucker is not a full-blown pacifist. At least he wasn't in stories of his youth and in stories of his adulthood and his manner in talking in private. Not that he has to be, but he's not a Quaker. I'd hear this from an Amish person. He's not Amish. And so it's more and more bizarre that you just sit there. Well, maybe you shouldn't have to do it. Well, the UK had a treaty with Poland. Yeah, UK, you could argue, and I understand the argument. I understand the history. I've studied the history. The German soldiers at the end of World War II were shocked to find out that they'd lost the war. They were shocked to see the price extracted from their country by the so-called victors of the war. And that led to the rise of Hitler. That led to the collapse of the German economy, which led to the rise of Hitler, which led to Hitler's desire to sort of bring back all the German people, blah, blah, blah, and get back this land and that land and everything. The idea that he would stop there is stupid. He was on a mission of conquest and punishment. How do I know that? He invaded Russia. All right. His eastern flank was set. It was safe. If he hadn't done that, he probably could have run roughshod over the UK pretty easily. He'd done a pretty damn good job of decimating their military, which doesn't seem to bother him. The Blitz, I didn't hear one single word about the Blitz and the indiscriminate bombing of the UK. No, well, that was just a reaction to what? Okay, how many punches do you take before you fight back? I don't know. I know that Tucker doesn't take too many. But for some reason, as a nation, you gotta just take it. And oh, they're killing some civilians, and they're doing this, and they're doing that, and they're doing the other thing. But no big deal. Quit whining. It is. You can be ignorant of history. I don't think Tucker is ignorant of history. I think he's indifferent to the prospect. There's a difference. You can couch it as ignorance of history, and you can certainly not do so in a way that you're lying if you just take certain facts and then ignore the rest. Well, you guys, we'd be speaking German. Who cares? Okay. Japan didn't attack the United... Well, they attacked, but that was justified because we had an embargo against oil. They needed our oil. And so, okay, they bombed us, right? So then we should have continued to sell oil to Japan and not engaged in an embargo against them and fueled their war machine against Asia. Is that moral? Is that it? Because... that's what your panties are in a wad about. We're doing with Israel. We're funding them. No, we're allowing Israel to buy weapons from us because they're the good guys. We're allowing them to buy weapons from us. Whether you think of whatever, we're allowing them to buy weapons from us. We're not giving them weapons. We're allowing them to buy weapons from us. And you don't like how they're being used. If we had allowed Japan to buy oil from us or from anywhere, do we not then? Because if we're responsible for how Israel uses those weapons, and I would argue that I don't have a problem with it because they are on the side of righteousness and trying to protect their population, make sure it never happens again, but whatever. Then are we not responsible? Will we not be responsible for what Japan did with the oil that we let through? I'd wait for an answer, but I don't think we're going to get an answer. Let's say, is Paulie the alligator guy from down in Florida down there, is he still on the phone? Hey, Paulie, let's talk. How you doing, Paulie?
3: Oh, I'm here, brother. How you getting along, man?
0: I'm getting along. I haven't been bitten by an alligator yet, so it's all good.
3: Yeah, but you haven't been to the farm yet either, have you?
0: No, but I haven't been to Florida either. Trust me, if I get down to Florida, I'm going to go see some
3: Gatorama, baby. Gatorama.
0: Let's do it.
3: I've got a show set up for you that you're never going to forget. Hey, look it, man. The dude's lost it because he's insane. He's now entered in to, actually, he may have led her into Candace Owens land. The entire existence of Tucker Carlson is to make up anything he can to get the click. And it's literally contaminated his brain. And I'm sorry, he's the Dylan Mulvaney of conservative prostitutors. I mean, I don't know how to explain it any other way.
0: I would tell you this, Paulie, though. I believe his sincerity. I just think it's wildly misguided and completely wrong. And I don't know how somebody who I know to be, not a stupid guy. I don't know how somebody does that because he's just, I mean, in the 90s, he was attacking Pat Buchanan for what he's doing now. And, you know, that's, you could say, well, over the course of the last 25 years, he's changed his mind, et cetera, et cetera. And that's fine. Sure. Yeah, that could happen. But he has said things last week that this week he's going, I never said that. I never said that. I never called Donald Trump, asked if Donald Trump was the Antichrist. I never said this. I never said Hamas was more a political organization than everything else. And then you play the clips and you're like, huh, I didn't say that. I don't know why I said that. Like, okay, I get it. When you live, I try not to be guilty of it. I'm sure I probably am on some level. But when you talk constantly, when you work in words, when you're writing constantly, you will undoubtedly say something that is contrary to something you've done or said before, because that happens. But so dramatically, I would never, I spent the first part of my professional career after college talking about the problems with socialized medicine. I wouldn't go, you know what, we really need Medicare for all. And if I did, somebody would say, what the hell are you doing? And I would have to have a damn good reason for that change, because I was pretty vehement in the other direction in the past. He seems to be vehement in the new direction without acknowledging the old direction or explaining how you go from one to another. I get that over time, your opinions change. You learn new things, you have new experiences, whatever. When I became a father, things changed dramatically for me on a lot of things. But it wasn't everything all at once, overnight, a complete 180, and then sort of the not acknowledgement. I was, for example, before we had kids, I was not pro-abortion, but I was not really interested in the issue. I like, well, you know, they got to explain it to God, and I could sort of see, but now it's like, no, that's a human being. It's different when you experience it, and not still not telling people they're going to hell. They're going to have to figure that out on their own. But it, my opinion on the issue has changed and solidified much, much more that I've been a part of the process. And I acknowledge that. It's the people who don't acknowledge the change and then speak as though they're morally superior. I can't stand people when people speak like they're morally superior. That's what drives me nuts. Okay, walk me through your process and how you've completely changed on this, instead of, everybody knows this, and these weird declarative statements. He's not making an argument, he's making statements, and that's what bugs me. And his statements are historically ignorant and wildly false, and then ultimately end back with Israel being somehow involved in this. Paulie, I appreciate the call, and I'll let you know when I head down to Florida, but right now we've got to head over to the Hadid Carpet Cleaning Traffic Center to find out if there are any alligators messing with your commute.
4: Until you watch out for an accident on eastbound 50 at Fair Ridge Drive, that is causing delays from Rugby Road. Also, you will still find crash activity on the inner loop of the Beltway before New Hampshire Avenue in the right lane, and traffic is jammed from Old Georgetown Road. This involves a fuel spill, so they are still on the scene trying to clean this up. Also, delays on the inner loop headed from 95 to Ritchie Marlborough Road, slow through McLean heading in towards the 270 spur, and the outer loop is jammed up headed from 95 towards University Boulevard and from Van Dorn Street to the Wilson Bridge. Earlier fire department activity on Pennsylvania Avenue at Minnesota Avenue in the southeast has now been cleared. Now from GarageDoorRepair.com. Here's a WMAL Weather Channel forecast.
5: Looking at some fantastic fall weather the rest of the week. We'll see a good deal of sunshine the rest of the day and a clear night coming up after a high of 72. Tonight's low 46 with mostly clear skies. Lots of sunshine Tuesday, highs mid-60s. Sunny Wednesday, low 47, a high of 72. I'm meteorologist Mark Thibodeau from the Weather Channel on WMAL.
0: It is 70 degrees, ladies and gentlemen, and beautiful. You'll be all right. That's all the time we have for today. We got another show in 21 hours. We're prepping for it now. So you do the same. Mark Levin is next. Thanks for listening.
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23: WMAL News at 6. I'm Heather Curtis. The judge in Naresh Bhatt's murder case denies his latest request for a delay in the trial, which started today. Bhatt's pleaded not guilty to killing his wife, Mamta.
24: His lead attorney said that they haven't been able to review all of the mountain of evidence. And on top of that, Naresh Bhatt himself told the judge he's not satisfied with his attorneys. The 39-year-old counted off 11 reasons why he feels the trial should be moved. He even asked for another judge to be appointed, which Judge Kimberly Irving denied. She then asked him a series of questions about his understanding of the charges and the trial process. And during that line of questioning, we actually learned that prosecutors had offered plea deals before we got to this point. And now exactly what those deals entailed, we don't know.
23: 7 News' Rebecca Turco. President Trump says threats prompted the U.S. to remove all bombers from a U.S.-run airbase in England that was the target of a suspected terror plot.
25: They didn't fly out by accident. Yeah, they're... No, but there were some threats, and rather than tempting the enemy, we'll capture the enemy and beat the enemy, but why should we leave him there? So we moved him around a little bit, not very far.
23: 6 people were taken into custody on suspicion of terrorism. British officials say the alleged terror plot could be linked to Tehran. Iran has denied involvement. The Alex Ovechkin retirement countdown is now officially underway.
26: Let's enjoy it and let's do some special thing this year, right?
27: The NHL's all-time leading scorer announced to his teammates in the locker room this morning.
26: This is going to be my last year. 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
27: Ovechkin, who just turned 41, sets a new all-time record every time he makes a goal, and he has one personal goal for this season.
26: 82 games left. Let's make a playoffs. Let's have fun and enjoy the moment.
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23: 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Metro's board is considering raising fares about 11% to keep up with inflation. The fare for the shortest trip would go from $2.25 to $2.50, the longest from $6.75 to $7.50. The board will talk about the proposed fare hikes on Thursday. Metro hasn't increased its ticket prices since the summer of 2024. If approved, riders would start paying higher fares next summer. Montgomery County Fire is working to figure out what caused a massive fire overnight that destroyed a barn in Laytonsville. Spokesperson Pete Peringer says they're considering spontaneous combustion, but nothing's been ruled out. There were no animals inside the barn, only bales of hay and farm equipment. There was also no water source, so they had to shuttle in water trucks to battle the flames. Damage estimates exceed $300,000. Checking your money, the Dow closed up 90 points, NASDAQ up 286. Traffic and weather now.
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24: The accident on the inner loop of the Beltway before New Hampshire Avenue finally cleared from the roadway, but traffic still very slow from Old Georgetown Road, and still a slow go on the inner loop between the toll road and the spur, and between 95 and Ritchie Marlboro Road. Outer loop still heavy from 95 headed towards Georgia Avenue and from 123 to the Little River Turnpike, and also slow from Van Dorn Street to the Wilson Bridge. In Chantilly, watch out for an accident on eastbound 50 at Fair Ridge Drive. That has traffic jammed from Rugby Road. An earlier fire department activity has been cleared from Pennsylvania Avenue at Minnesota Avenue and Southeast. Everything there has been reopened. Now from GarageRepair.com, here's the WML Weather Channel forecast.
5: Tonight, mainly clear. Around the Beltway, 45. It's a light jacket tomorrow morning. Sunshine in mid-60s in the afternoon. From the Weather Channel, Ray Stajic, WMAL.
23: Right now, 70 degrees in Washington. I'm Heather Curtis on WMAL.
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2: Against his top henchman in the J6 case, Thomas Windham, for obstruction of Congress for refusing to answer questions. So let's hope we see some movement on that, but I'm sure the Democrats will try to put a stop to that. They can't, but
3: turns out that
2: they will be able to.
3: He had also sent his staff over to CIA, didn't he?
2: Yes, correct. Yes, he did. His staff did. I believe this would have been Jay Bratt and David Harbach in the documents case, meeting with former CIA Director John Brennan in late 2023, allegedly to serve as a witness, an expert witness during the trial that never happened. But I have my doubts that that's exactly why they met with Brennan.
3: And he was asked if he had ever met with Brennan, and he basically said no. So it was very deceptive. He did not reveal that he may not have directly, but his staff did. This guy's a complete sleazeball, isn't he?
2: He is just, I mean, I hate to say it, he makes Jim Comey look like an honorable man. That is how dirty Jack Smith is as a prosecutor, as a government official, as a human being. There's something really sinister about that man, and there's something really creepy about a grown man who wants to look at everyone's text messages and look at, you know, deleted posts that the president had on his X account. I mean, there's something really wrong with a person. That is not criminal investigation. That's voyeurism that borders on, like, some sort of psychopathic tendencies. This is a very, very dangerous man who never should have had the reins of power that he did.
3: Isn't it amazing? I've got to go, but despite all this, they had nothing. Zero on Donald Trump and his people. Nothing. Julie Kelly, God bless you, my friend. You've done a fantastic job, and we'll always remember it. You take care.
2: You too, Mark. Thanks so much.
3: You got it. We'll be right back.
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6: WMAL News at 6:30. I'm Heather Curtis. The Sphere National Harbor is moving forward. Today, the Prince George's County Council unanimously approved a financing plan for the venue. It allows the county to use up to $215 million in special obligation bonds to cover part of the cost of the roughly $1 billion in construction. County Executive Aisha Braveboy.
7: This is a big win for the county, for every single person.
6: She says there's a labor peace agreement, which means Sphere workers will be able to unionize once it's open. Day one of jury selection wraps up in the case against Naresh Bhatt, who's charged with murdering his wife, Mamta. Around 175 potential jurors came in today. About half were dismissed. The rest will be back tomorrow. The judge had potential jurors delete news apps and disable notifications. She also advised them not to talk to anyone about the case until they're dismissed. Traffic and weather next.
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7: Still a slow go on the inner loop of the Beltway between the Dulles Toll Road and the 270 spur from Old Georgetown Road to New Hampshire Avenue for the accident there. Cleared away. On the outer loop, though, after New Hampshire Avenue, there's a disabled vehicle in the acceleration lane. Still delays on the outer loop from the Eisenhower Avenue connector to the Wilson Bridge. Earlier crash in Wheaton on University Boulevard West between George Avenue and Arcola Avenue cleared. Now, there is still an accident in Chantilly on eastbound 50 at Fair Ridge Drive in two right lanes. And in Fauquier County, 28 is still closed in both directions between Old Dumfries Road and Fitzwater Drive due to an accident. Now from GarageDoorRepair.com, here's a WMAL Weather Channel forecast.
8: Tonight, clear with lows around 45. Tomorrow, sunny with highs in the mid-60s.
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3: 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God bless me. On the Mark Levin Show, Mr. Producer. Mr. Producer is going to go online tonight. He's going to get it. He's going to put in Levin, and you're going to say you heard it from yourself, right? Do we have time? How much time do we have?
7: Not enough.
3: Okay. When we come back, the Commerce Clause. Say what? The Commerce Clause? It's actually the Interstate Commerce Clause. It's one of the main reasons we went from the Articles of Confederation to the Constitution. See, what was happening is states were taxing other states. States were taxing products, goods, you know, harvested vegetables and fruits and so forth coming out of other states in order to protect their own states. So we were having a big problem in America with commerce. And so the country was hurting very, very badly. It's one of the reasons they dropped the Articles of Confederation, not the only reason, but a big reason, had the Constitutional Convention and put the Commerce Clause in there, the Interstate Commerce Clause in there. Well, in my view, this has come to light today in an oral argument. An oral argument in which the slip and fall lawyers for Boulder County, Colorado, one of the most left-wing counties in America, but they won't be alone, where Democrat cities and towns, Democrat counties, Democrat states want to sue, guess who? The oil companies. For all the damage they're doing to the environment, don't you know, to the atmosphere, to your lungs, to whatever. To whatever. And they want them to pay damages. In other words, they want to sue the oil companies to put them out of business with 1,000 lawsuits from 1,000 Democrat communities. And this is how they hope. This is how the radical left degrowth movement hopes to choke off our economy. And they're working with the Democrats who are promising you, we're going to lower the price of fuel.
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12: 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WMAL News at 7, I'm Heather Curtis. The husband of Mamta Koffley Bhatt pleads not guilty to killing her as his murder trial begins more than 2 years after she was last seen.
13: Jury selection is underway in the trial of Naresh Bhatt, who pleaded not guilty to charges of killing his wife Mamta and dismembering and defiling her body.
14: Justice for me is Mr. Bhatt being held accountable to the fullest extent of the law.
13: Longtime Mamta supporter Holly Worth adding,
14: more importantly, Mamta's family getting the answers that they so deserve.
13: Naresh Bhatt again asked for a delay, as did his public defender, which the judge denied. Also in the courtroom, Mamta's mother and brother. 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
12: The search continues for a University of Maryland student who hasn't been seen since last Friday. Campus police say 22-year-old Dylan Ashar was last seen on surveillance camera at around 2:30 a.m. at Terrapin Trail Garage on campus. Police searched 110 acres of land near the garage yesterday, but didn't find him. The Prince George's County Council forges ahead with plans for a Vegas-style sphere.
9: The vote approves funding to partially cover the project's $1.4 billion price tag. County Executive Aisha Braveboy said beyond the venue itself, it proves much more.
15: We have a strong political base to support projects like this, and we also have a strong business and workforce to support projects like this.
9: Braveboy said the sphere can make up for the loss of a Six Flags theme park last year and the coming move of the Commanders back to the District of Grinnell. Scott, Fox News.
12: Metro's preparing to propose a list of changes in fares to its board of directors this week.
16: The transit agency is going to offer a number of options, some designed to increase ridership, others to increase revenue. But at the bottom line, it'll propose raising the base maximum fare from $6.75 to $7.50, the base minimum fare from $2.25 to $2.50. Beyond that, Metro's managers want to expand DC's Kids Ride Free program to include riders 18 and under in Maryland and Virginia as well, with the thought it would save families money now and build the next generation of transit users down the line. The board will get the details at its meeting on Thursday. John Matthews on WMAL and WMAL.com.
12: An about-face by President Trump on mail-in voting, despite claiming it's ripe for fraud, he urged Republicans to vote any way they can in a weekend Truth Social post. He said Republicans must use every appropriate tool to win the midterms. When asked today,
17: I'd rather have them vote in person, but they can vote by mail if they want, because we seem to have no choice.
12: He says he's concerned.
17: There seems to be a lot of, there is a lot of cheating in vote by mail.
12: Speaking to reporters ahead of tonight's campaign stop in Nebraska, the president says he'll be rallying somewhere almost every night. Meanwhile, former President Barack Obama is hitting the campaign trail, too. He's scheduled to rally with Democratic Socialist candidate and Michigan Senate candidate Abdul El-Sayed later this month. Meanwhile, more than 3,000 Maricopa County, Arizona residents got their mail-in ballots early. They were sent out in error 6 days ahead of schedule. Traffic and weather next.
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19: You will still find some delays on the inner loop between the Dulles Toll Road and the 270 Spur, and from Old Georgetown Road to New Hampshire Avenue. Outer loop is heavy from Telegraph Road to the Wilson Bridge, and on the outer loop after New Hampshire Avenue, there is a disabled in the acceleration lane. Now, there is still an accident in Chantilly affecting eastbound 50 at Fair Ridge Drive with two right lanes blocked, and in Fauquier County, north and southbound 28 still shut down between Fauquier Drive and Elkhorn Road due to a long-standing accident there. And in the district, you will still find delays on DC 295 northbound between the 11th Street Bridge and East Capitol Street. Southbound side is heavy from Burroughs Avenue to Pennsylvania Avenue. Now from GarageDoorRepair.com, here's a WMAL Weather Channel forecast.
20: Looking at some great weather as we go through the rest of the week. We'll see a generally clear sky the rest of the day after a high in the low 70s. Clear tonight, crisp and cool. Lows in the mid-40s. Could be a low 40s outside the Beltway in a few spots. Maybe near 40. Lots of sunshine on Tuesday. Highs mid-60s. Sunny Wednesday. Low 47. A high of 72. I'm meteorologist Mark Thibodeau from the Weather Channel on WMAL.
12: Right now, 64 degrees in Tyson, 65 in Silver Spring, and 69 degrees under clear skies here in Washington. 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
3: Hello, America. 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Our number, 877-381-3811, 877-381-3811. So, there was oral argument today over this issue of whether these lawsuits can be brought, which obviously are intended to destroy these oil companies, bankrupt them. And what would happen is these Democrat towns and cities and states would all coordinate, they would network, they would drop them one after another. You know, I believe their biggest donors are the trial lawyers. And so for them, this is a massive win-win. Massive. It's really disgusting. These people are so disgusting. They can't achieve by legislation, even if it was constitutional, and I don't believe it is. But certainly to have Boulder County, Colorado, do this sort of thing that affects, you know, Republican states, Republican communities, and the whole nation. That cannot be acceptable. Even if state judges go along with it, or local judges go along with it, so what? Now, the Commerce Clause is the Commerce Clause, and it's intended to protect you and me, the citizens of the country. It's not there to protect states, and so forth and so on. So, the Commerce Clause of the Constitution. You notice we have to talk about every aspect of the Constitution virtually when dealing with these people. Have you noticed that? They just keep coming up. Commerce Clause is found in Article 1, Section 8, Clause 3. Grants Congress the power, quote, to regulate commerce with foreign nations and among the several states and with Indian tribes. Now, the goal was not, as AI will say, and as the left will say, and so forth and so on. AI just gobbles up stuff and spits it out. Does a very good job of it, but it doesn't do a good job of politics. It does a good job of math and science and on and on. What it's basically doing there, in the environment in which it was passed, is to encourage commerce. Remember what I told you, capitalism is commerce. That's what it is. That's all it is. It's commerce. And basically, commerce across state lines and so forth and so on were the animating issue. They wanted to encourage it. It's not called the Anti-Commerce Clause. It's not called the Regulate Commerce Clause. It's called the Interstate Commerce Clause. And so, states cannot, towns and counties cannot interfere with commerce in a way that interferes with other states and other towns and the country. Because that's the intent of this. This isn't some minor regulatory issue where states plopping something on where it doesn't have that much of a significant effect outside the state or in interstate commerce. No, this is an effort to turn that clause inside out in order to destroy the oil companies. And I want you to think about this. If they were to get away with something like this, they could target all kinds of companies and blow them out. So here's Chief Justice Roberts at oral argument today. I'm only going to play a few minutes for you, but I'm going to be quiet as this goes on. And he is sort of jousting with this guy, Kevin Russell, who's the attorney for Boulder County, Colorado. Cut six, go.
22: Just to make sure I have a correct understanding, presumably if you prevail, the next day, a municipality in every single state will file a lawsuit, they'll probably copy your pleadings, and then there'll be at least 50, you know, different cities in one state could do it, I suppose, causes of action filed, and what, I mean, is it, how would you think that will work out on the ground?
1: So I think on the ground, I mean, there are other examples where, you know, a course of conduct causes mass liability across the nation in asbestos, you know, in other kinds of product liability suits.
3: So let's stop right there. So think this through. You don't have to be a lawyer, as a matter of logic and reasoning. What is the difference? And I think the Chief Justice got it about right. What is the difference between asbestos cases and the oil companies? What's the difference? You can draw a straight line between asbestos and what asbestos does to the lungs and so forth and so on. You can draw a straight line. And the cases are numerous. What line are you drawing exactly to the oil companies? Air pollution? Asthma? In other words, it's very nebulous. And you can do it with almost anything. With almost anything. So, if somebody has a specific illness from oil, not some general climate change thing or there's pollution and there, no, no, some direct causal action. That's one thing. And most don't, because there's no such thing unless you're drinking the stuff and that's your fault. Go ahead.
1: Through litigation, including there is an MDL-like process for states.
22: I think maybe asbestos is a little different, since that's not something that's necessary. It doesn't have to be applied as broadly after a decision of the sort you're talking about as it was before. But there's always going to be greenhouse gas emissions affecting every state.
3: And so that's what he's saying is the bar will be so low, it's almost standardless. The direct causal illness is really non-existent. And so you're going to destroy them. And you know you're going to destroy them. You're plotting to destroy them. That's why you're doing this. And you can do it with a lot of industries, too. So this is their way to destroy capitalism. But I want you to keep something in mind that did not come out at the hearing, and it wouldn't, because it's political. These Democrat towns, these trial lawyers, are working with the Democrat Party. So when they talk about they're going to reduce the price of gasoline, no, they're not. They're going to drive it up like it is in California, $8 a gallon. Diesel, almost $10 a gallon. This is their dream. This is what they want to do. And they're going to unleash everything they can. And this is why the election's so important. Also because if they add 4 seats to the Supreme Court, there's no even point in arguing this stuff before the Supreme Court. They will win every time. Every time. So they will be able to sue oil companies. They will destroy the oil industry. We will not be able to produce oil to the extent we need for you to have gasoline, home heating oil, all these products, fertilizer and so forth. They're all going to be affected. You're going to be forced into electric cars, but there's not going to be any electricity to handle it all. And you can also imagine internationally what that's going to do to us. So these people are bomb throwers. And the Democrat Party has no intention of lowering the price of fuel. When they were in power, they drove up the price of fuel. It was even higher than it is today, inflation adjusted. In fact, they drove up the price of everything. Clothing, food, housing, so forth. They did that. They did it. Go ahead.
22: Other than your litigation is going to address it. So as a practical matter, what should happen?
1: As a practical matter, I think before these defendants face the kind of liability that they are projecting, we are going to have to satisfy the Dormant Commerce Clause. There's choice of law rules and restrictions on choice of law that come from the constitutional personal jurisdiction. We're going to have to prove proximate cause, which they say we cannot prove. And you know, the mere fact that there could be a lot of litigation, I don't think there's anything in the Constitution that says preemption arises from whenever, you know, a state law, if copied in other states, could cause a lot of litigation.
22: Well, and with the overlay that, of course, we're not talking about regulation of emissions at all. It's just sort of the production. Now, why does that have any significance in the case? There's a reason why aren't these suits directed at greenhouse gas emissions?
1: I think in part because of Ouellette. I think that is a field that has been occupied in significant part by federal law.
22: I'm sorry to interrupt, but isn't your suit an attempt to evade those decisions?
1: It's an attempt.
22: It's an effort to reduce emissions. The fuel production itself doesn't have the sort of universal harm that we're talking about.
1: No, it is not.
3: All right, we're going to go. You get the Dormer Commerce Clause. Anybody know what that is? That's really not in the Constitution. It was made up by judges and justices in the past. But it prohibits states from passing laws that discriminate against or unduly burden interstate commerce, which is the whole purpose of the Commerce Clause to begin with. And he says, well, we're going to have to prove that it doesn't and so forth. So, no, you want it to prove anything if they stuff the Supreme Court. This is what they're all betting on. I'll be right back.
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3: We're here with actually a good friend of mine. Mike Lawler is running in a tough district. And I very much want him to win, and I've endorsed him strongly. And my attitude in this election is very simple. Vote Republican. Up and down the chain. Up and down the line. The Democrats are radicals. They're nuts. And we're not just debating little issues here. We're debating the survivability of this nation. So I want to welcome my friend Mike Lawler, who's in a district in New York, not too far from New York City. How are you, my friend?
10: I'm doing well, Mark. How are you?
3: I'm good. Tell everybody the counties or the towns that are in your district, so especially the people who are listening in New York, so they know.
10: Yeah, it's just north of New York City, Rockland County, where I live. It's a county of about 340,000 people. Westchester County, I have the northern portion, everything north of the Tappan Zee Bridge. The Clintons and George Soros are my constituents.
3: Congratulations.
10: I'm Bedford. Yes, they're very happy to have me. I have Putnam County, just north of Westchester, and then three towns in Dutchess County, East Fishkill, Beekman, and Pawling. So I go from the New Jersey border to Connecticut.
3: So it's a big district.
10: It's for a non-urban district. It's actually relatively condensed. It's because it's the immediate suburbs, so it's densely populated. A lot of cops, firefighters, veterans living in the district, and it's about 780,000 residents, but it's from one end to the other is about an hour, so it's not too bad, all things considered.
3: Some of these guys, they represent, states like Montana or Wyoming, and it takes them, 3 days to get from one town
10: like
3: to the other.
10: 7 hours.
3: Yeah, exactly. Crazy. How is it looking, and what do you want to tell the nation and your constituents in your district, why this is so important?
10: Well, look, this is a district that determined control of Congress in 2022 when I defeated Sean Patrick Maloney, the chair of the DCCC at the time. And it's a district that determined it in 24 when I was one of only three Republicans to win a seat that Kamala Harris won. And it'll determine it again. This is a district that has 80,000 more Democrats than Republicans. It's very diverse district. It's got one of the largest Jewish populations of any congressional district. 19% of my district is Latino. It's home to the largest contingent of cops, firefighters, veterans. 50% of households have a cop, a firefighter, or a veteran living in the household. So very diverse, affluent, but blue-collar, working class. And look, we're in New York. Democrats control everything. Kathy Hochul has a 60% disapproval. Chuck Schumer has a 70% disapproval. You know where Donald Trump is? 49% disapproval. The fact is that Democrats have run the state of New York into the ground, and I'm the only thing standing in the way of all-out socialism from Mamdani to Hochul up the Hudson River. And I think voters appreciate the fact that I say what's on my mind. I say what I believe. Whether I agree or disagree with the president, I'm not afraid to say it. Whether I agree or disagree with my party, I'm not afraid to say it. I stand up for my constituents. I do what I believe is right. I'm unafraid to call out the radical nuts from Mamdani to Hassan Piker to Tucker Carlson. I don't care whether you're Republican or Democrat. I will always stand up against those who seek to destroy this country and really engage in conduct that I just fundamentally disagree with. And, I think as we look at the choice in this election, it is a choice between common sense and crazy, capitalism and communism. And my opponent, Kate Conley, a combat war veteran. I appreciate her service to our country, but the fact is that she agrees with the radical socialists on a number of issues, including open borders and sanctuary state policies. She supports a government takeover of health care. She supports increasing taxes by $4 trillion. And at the end of the day, she would do nothing to stop the crazies that have taken over the Democratic Party.
3: And in the end, she will vote for Hakeem Jeffries to be speaker and all the other lunatics to be speaker who have promised to dismantle our Constitution, our economic system, our borders, push DEI and all the rest of it. And you're one of the hardest working members of Congress that I know. And you work very, very hard for your constituents, and you spend a lot of time.

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1: At the end of the day, you have to deliver the message. Yes, you have to deliver the message to the voters. And I think most of the voters in my district appreciate the fact, whether they agree with me or not, they know I'm working hard, they know I'm doing the job, and they know I'm fighting for them and their families.
2: There's a handful of Democrats, in the House, and only on some issues in which they're reasonable. And you sort of have plucked them and try to work with them on the more reasonable positions, correct?
1: No question. And it's why Jared Golden, a Democrat from Maine, endorsed me for re-election. I'm the only member of the House who has been endorsed for re-election by a sitting member of Congress from the opposite party. My best friend in Congress is a Democrat, Josh Gottheimer. We work together on myriad of issues. From, you know, a strong U.S.-Israel relationship to combating anti-Semitism to putting in place common sense guardrails on AI, and so on. And Josh and I, you know, we live 20 minutes apart, and it's important to actually try and solve the issues facing the American people.
2: When we come back with Mike Lawler, he did all of you folks out there a favor, and you're all going to benefit from it. And when we come back, he'll tell us where we can go to help him. We'll be right back.
3: WMAL.
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6: Traffic from the Hadid Carpet Cleaning Traffic Center. I'm Albie D. Montgomery County, inner loop of the Beltway, slow in Bethesda between 270 New Hampshire Avenue. Silver Spring, outer loop of the Beltway, stop and go between Coldsville Road and Connecticut Avenue. BW Parkway, northbound at Riverdale, stop and go from 410 to the Beltway. And then in Greenbelt, northbound BW Parkway is slow from NASA Goddard to 197. And now from GarageDoorRepair.com, the WMAL Weather Channel forecast.
7: Tonight, clear with lows around 45. Tomorrow, sunny with highs in the mid-60s.
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